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1: Hey, Mark.
0: Lakers and LeBron. Who left who?
1: The Lakers left LeBron.
0: Uh-huh. Yep.
1: And anybody who thinks anything other than that...
0: is wrong.
1: Yes.
0: Yep. Yep. And I, like, it's not just because I know you've heard that and I've heard that and there's, you know, we could get into that if you want, but if you're going to play free agency the way that he did, like, why would you not play with Luka and Austin Reeves?
1: Right.
0: Why would you not just do that?
1: Yeah. Why wouldn't you take $8 million and stay at home?
0: Uh-huh. So, tell the people, what happened there?
1: I think a change in philosophy happened. Any team LeBron has been on his entire life, even the team in Miami where he went to, where two first-team All-NBA players were, where an established superstar in Dwayne Wade was, who had already won a championship, it became his team. Cleveland, it was his team. Miami, it was his team. Cleveland, it was his team. When he came to L.A., it was his team. LeBron James has never been on a team, and it wasn't his team until last year. Now, it was still LeBron's team when Luka was trying to figure it out and come in, and even this year, more so than ever, those 15 games LeBron missed early on solidified that it was Luka's team because they had a tremendous record with not having, you know, a LeBron James available. And so that kind of was the writing on the wall, so to speak. And so how does one deal with being at the same franchise and knowing you no longer have the sway or pull that you had 2 years ago or when you got there? You know, LeBron's been a Laker for 8 years. The Lakers clearly were trading AD, who was LeBron's friend and agent mate, without LeBron knowing, without Rich Paul knowing, without AD knowing. That's when you're out at the restaurant having some wine and you get to, what?
0: Beep.
1: That's never happened to LeBron before.
0: Okay.
1: And so, okay. Look, there's a lot of emotion that goes into that, and there's a lot of, you know, hurt feelings, and okay, what direction are we going? The new owners showed you the direction they're going. It's a Luka team.
0: I there's two things that come to mind with everything that you're talking about. Like, are you telling me 5 days after Christmas this year, LeBron James will turn 42 years old. He still believes that he should be the guy?
1: No. Not anymore.
0: Okay.
1: This was the first... That happened here.
0: I understand that.
1: It's hard to deal with that at a place where you were the guy.
0: You were the guy.
1: It's happening while you're still there. Playing at the clip you were. 25 a game, 6-7. It's hard because prior to Luka getting here, who was the guy?
0: Yeah, of course.
1: That just happened a year and a half ago.
0: Right.
1: It literally was when that happened, it was a signal to him, this is no longer going to go the way it was.
0: Okay.
1: That's what I'm talking about.
0: And that's fair. And we can get into that a little bit more, but also back to what you were talking about in the opening block with regard to the Sixers being the team to beat in the East. Let me ask you this. Who's the guy in Philadelphia? Because there's got to be a guy.
1: It's Tyrese Maxey.
0: You sure?
1: 1,000%.
0: Does LeBron know that?
1: Yes.
0: Does Jaylen Brown know that?
1: Yes.
0: Does Joel Embiid know that?
1: Yes.
0: Do they all agree with that?
1: I don't know if they all agree on it.
0: That's my question.
1: They all know it.
0: Okay. All right.
1: I can't answer if they agree, but they know whose team it is.
0: Tyrese Maxey
1: is a phenomenal player.
0: They all are.
1: Unbelievable.
0: They're all phenomenal players.
1: Right now, two of them are phenomenal.
0: Okay.
1: Two out of the four are phenomenal players right now, today.
0: And you're talking about Jaylen Brown and Tyrese Maxey.
1: Jaylen Brown and Tyrese Maxey.
0: Okay.
1: Unbelievable talent.
0: LeBron.
1: Embiid, man. Hey, look, man.
0: But what does Joel think of himself?
1: He thinks very high of himself.
0: And what does LeBron think of himself?
1: LeBron James understands at 42 years old, he's playing with house money.
0: And what?
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4: And I'm Tracy V. Wilson.
3: I will talk about the genesis of this episode on Friday's episode because it's very silly. But it was born, like so many of our topics, out of just seeing something and asking offhandedly, when was that invented? which I do a lot. This led me to look that up, and it came as a surprise regarding its timing. And I wanted to talk about that thing, but I also knew that that was not a meaty enough topic for a whole episode. So I decided I would group it with some other inventions that were made well before I would have thought, and probably most people would have thought. There are so many things in our modern world that people presume are fairly recent inventions that aren't. We talk about things like that all the time. And often that is the result of like what I call this sort of present tense hubris, where we can't imagine another time or culture needing or inventing the things that we use today. But I feel like the three things that we're talking about in this instance seem, at least to my mind, pretty valid in presuming that they are more modern than they are, in part because they all have close associations with the recent past. One of them, the thing that inspired this episode, is one of my favorite inventions of all time.
4: So for the first thing we're going to talk about, we have to go all the way back to the early Common Era, and a scientist known as Heron of Alexandria, some texts give his name as Hero. He's sometimes described as being Egyptian because he lived in Alexandria. Other times he's described as Greek. Some accounts list both. He was likely born in Greece. He lived at a time of Greco-Roman dominance throughout the Mediterranean, and Egypt was a Roman province. But all of the accounts agree. He was very, very smart. He was well-educated. He understood and wrote about mathematics and mechanics from all over the Mediterranean and Mesopotamia. We don't have a whole lot of biographical information about him, though. He's believed to have been born sometime early in the first century. We know he was alive in the year 62 because he mentioned an eclipse in his writing that's known to have taken place that year. Everything else we know about Heron is what he recorded in his writings. He wrote a lot about mathematics and mechanics, but nothing autobiographical.
3: Yeah, if you look up the dates associated with his life, they are all over the map. There are people that will put his date of birth at around the year 0 or 1. And other people that will put his death at around 100. And I'm like, it's possible, but not super probable at this point in time that he could have lived through the entire first century. But in any case, his work is influential in our lives in a number of small ways. For example, if you've ever used the idiom that someone has made a 180-degree turn in changing their position or their opinion on something, you can thank Heron at least in part. The idea of a circle being divided by 360 units, known as degrees, actually originated in Babylonia, which used a base 60 system for mathematics. But Heron is credited with adopting it and teaching it widely in the technical school he founded in Alexandria and writing about it in his books. But beyond that, his own work predates a lot of similar work, often by hundreds of years.
4: His math writings include Mechanica, which included information about the workings of levers and how they can be used to bear loads, as well as velocity and the use of friction discs to create variable ratios. These discs are the basics of the kinds of drives that would be described as transmissions today. They can transfer torque to rotating parts at variable speeds depending on the ratio selected. In Heron's writings, all of this information was intended to help architects manage building projects by providing them ways to more efficiently transport and lift heavy loads in construction.
5: His book Dioptera is essentially a manual for measurement. It includes descriptions of various measuring instruments, including a diopter. It also included a method to measure distance traveled by a wheel. A lot of this book is about how to measure distance in the interest of land surveying purposes.
4: Heron's three-volume work, Metrica, was all about geometry. It covered topics like the measurement of geometric figures. There are formulas for using the lengths of a triangle's sides to calculate its area, and a method for finding the square root of a non-square number.
5: Metrica was actually lost for a very, very long time. This book was mentioned in the writings of Eutocius of Ascalon, who lived in the late 5th and early 6th centuries, but its contents were a mystery. Then, in the 1860s, there was a mention of an 11th century manuscript in a library in Constantinople that might contain some of Heron's writings. But this wasn't a library just anybody could visit. There were hoops to jump through just to get permission to enter. It wasn't until 1896 that German archaeologist and head of the Royal Museum of Berlin, Richard Schöne, was able to identify that a copy of Metrica was indeed contained in that manuscript. Schöne's son, Hermann, published the first critical edition of Metrica in 1903.
4: Heron wrote other books, and even more have been attributed to him, that are almost certainly not his work. But the book that's most germane today is Pneumatics. In that work, he describes a variety of mechanical devices featuring so many concepts we might think of as fairly modern. Gas power, water power, steam power, atmospheric pressure, and pumps, among others. But the section related to today's topic is automata. He offers a little bit of multi-entry for this episode because he invented a lot of things that were far, far ahead of his time.
5: Yeah, he also, just to avoid confusion, did also write another book called Automata, but the things we're talking about are in this book, Pneumatics. And the first one that we're going to talk about is the Eolipile, which is today sometimes also called a hero motor named after him. So Heron had concluded that air is elastic and that it consists of particles that move relative to one another. He was essentially onto the idea of airflow and air mechanics, although he didn't have it all figured out. And these were concepts that Irish chemist Robert Boyle was still working to understand when he created what is often credited as the first functioning air pump in the mid-1600s. And Heron's understanding of airflow and how it could be impacted by heat led him to develop a rudimentary steam engine.
4: The Eolipile is something that modern teachers and hobbyists recreate all the time. But there's a slight difference in the way that these modern versions function compared to the one that Heron described in Pneumatics. Modern variations often consist of a hollow sphere filled with water, which is suspended over a heat source by two arms. As that water heats up, the steam is released through two short arm-like valves on the sphere's equator, and that causes it to rotate. So this is a rudimentary steam turbine that creates a rotary motion.
5: But in Heron's original version, that water is actually contained in a base vessel. He describes it as a cauldron with a fitted lid that the ball is suspended over. From that cauldron are two tubes. These are the ones that the sphere is suspended with, but they're hollow tubes that carry steam from the cauldron as it's heated and into the sphere, which builds up until it releases that steam through the equatorial valves, and that's what results in the spinning motion.
4: Similar mechanics would not be implemented for practical use until the 17th century, but Heron's machine had no practical use. It was not intended for any type of job. It was built as an exploration and examination of the effects of heat and air and steam combining. And in the first century, it was considered nothing more than a fancy toy. There just was not a vision of how this technology could be used.
5: Yeah, I kind of think of it as like the mechanical desk toys that executives might have on their desks. Like, this is neat. Look, it spins when I heat it up. But it could have completely changed the world if they had been like, I bet we could apply this to a vehicle. The other Heron invention, which is similar in concept to modern machines and really is the focus of like the precursor to a modern machine in terms of the context of this episode, is called in his book, Sacrificial Vessel, which flows only when money is introduced. This was a very rudimentary vending machine. And here is how Heron described it. Quote, if into certain sacrificial vessels, a coin of 5 drachms be thrown, water shall flow out and surround them. Let the example diagram be a sacrificial vessel or treasure chest having an opening in its mouth, and in the chest, let there be a vessel containing water and a small box from which a pipe conducts out of the chest. Near the vessel, place a vertical rod about which turns a lever, widening into the plate parallel to the bottom of the vessel, while at the extremity is suspended a lid which fits into the box so that no water can flow through the tube. This lid, however, must be heavier than the plate, but lighter than the plate and coin combined. When the coin is thrown through the mouth, it will fall upon the plate and, preponderating, it will turn the beam and raise the lid of the box so that the water will flow. But if the coin falls off, the lid will descend and close the box so that the discharge ceases.
4: More simply, this setup had a plate attached to a lever that would tilt just enough to open a valve that allowed water to flow out. The coin would slide off the plate as it tilted, and once it fell off, the lever would return to its original position, closing the valve. This vessel looked sort of like a samovar. That's a metal urn used to make and serve tea, and its intent was to dispense holy water at temples. He also created another vessel that would dispense wine as water was poured into a separate compartment. But as the water dispenser was strictly transactional with money, it's more of a true vending machine. The next big step in vending machines did not happen until London, 1880s.
5: Yeah. Coming up, we're going to talk about a very ancient invention intended to make the world a more pleasant smelling place. But first, we will pause for a sponsor break.
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8: Oh, damn.
7: Yeah.
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5: For a lot of people today, it is very normal to have a small tin or other container of breath mints in their bag or pocket. But breath mints are very far from new. The herbs in the mint family, which is Lemiaceae, are, as anyone who has ever grown one, very hardy perennials. It is, in fact, harder to control them than to get them started. Outside, they will often appear to die back completely in cold temperatures and then pop up anew in warm weather, and they spread like crazy. Because of their very assertive nature as a plant that spreads easily and because it grows almost anywhere, the origin of mint, the plant, seems to be completely unclear. If you look it up, you will find texts that say that it originated in any number of areas, including Asia, the Mediterranean, Europe, and Africa.
4: Mint has been used in a lot of cultures as part of food traditions and for its fresh, bright aroma. Pliny the Elder, who lived in the first century, had a lot to say about mint in his writings, The Natural History. This isn't precisely what we're talking about today in terms of invention, but we are going to read a number of quotes from that writing to illustrate just how commonly mint was used and for a wide range of purposes. Pliny knew how easy it was to grow mint, noting, quote, wild mint, cat mint, endive, and pennyroyal will grow even without cultivation.
5: That isn't the only mention of its hardiness in the natural history. Pliny also writes, quote, the mint that is used in the dishes at rustic entertainments pervades the tables far and wide with its agreeable odor. When once planted, it lasts a considerable length of time. It bears, too, a strong resemblance to pennyroyal, a property of which is, as mentioned by us more than once, to flower when kept in our larders. So this also suggests that even when you're not taking care of mint as a cultivated plant, it can and will still grow on its own.
4: Pliny writes of mint being used as an antidote for poison. Quote, leaves of wild mint are kept dried and reduced to a fine powder as a remedy for poisons of every description. Spread on the ground or burnt, this plant has the effect of driving away scorpions.
5: He also comments on its flavorful nature and claims that it has a benefit to milk, writing, quote, the very smell of mint reanimates the spirits, and its flavor gives a remarkable zest to food. Hence it is that it is so generally an ingredient in our sauces. It has the effect of preventing milk from turning sour or curdling and thickening. Hence it is that it is so generally put into milk used for drinking to prevent any danger of persons being choked by it in a curdled state. So much yuck about this. Heads up, you cannot keep milk from going bad by adding mint to it. At best, it might, for a little while, mask the sourness of milk that it is in its very earliest stages of going bad. But also, choking on milk that's super curdled just seems like you weren't paying attention. Yuck across the board.
4: If you are about to give a big speech, Pliny suggests drinking mint tea. Quote, the juice of mint is good for the voice when a person is about to engage in a contest of eloquence, but only when taken just before. Pliny included a lot of treatments that could be made with mint in his writing. There are 20 remedies that could be made with wild mint and 41 from cultivated mint. And then outside of those, he noted how pleasant it could be simply to eat it. Quote, if the air is inhaled by a person when eating peppermint, he will be sensible of a cold feeling in the mouth.
5: It's the York peppermint patty spiel, just with the mint at its base. But Pliny's writing about mint was drawing on cultural knowledge of it that had been circulating for hundreds of years already. And the use that we're focusing on is as a cure for bad breath. Although I will say mint is not called out specifically in what we're about to talk about, but there is this term that's like general herbs available. And we know at the time that mint was growing very readily in this area. So presumably it was one of the herbs included. Even today, there are so many different causes for breath odor that it can actually be hard to identify what the cause is in a given person. Obviously, good oral hygiene can help prevent the growth of bacteria that's often associated with foul breath. But there are a lot of other causes of bad breath. If you have dry mouth, you're more prone to it. Or if your diet includes certain foods, you might have bad breath, even if you're great at brushing and flossing. Various health conditions can also lead to breath that smells less than fresh. And this has been a problem since humans existed. But we are jumping all the way back to ancient Egypt and one of their solutions for yucky breath.
4: We talked a bit about dentistry in ancient Egypt in our two-part episode on the history of dentistry in May of 2022. In part one of the episode, we discussed how the Ebers papyrus included information on packing teeth, basically doing fillings, regrowing gum tissue, and even putting rudimentary bridge work into the mouths of patients. It wasn't a time where there was no dental care, but that care was not as advanced as the care you would get today. That means that even people who had the means to access dental care were almost certainly going to develop some kind of problem, which could result in bad breath. And as we mentioned just a moment ago, there are plenty of other things that can cause breath issues. In the Ebers papyrus, there was a treatment for that, and that is breath mints, invented by the ancient Egyptians.
5: The actual entry, which, to be clear, we obviously only have from a translation, initially begins as an air freshener for the home, and that reads as follows, quote, substances to use in order to make pleasant the smell of the house or of the clothes. Dried myrrh, elderberries, incense, cypress, resin of aloes, sebet resin, calmus from the land Tahi in Asia, inakun grain, mastix, styrax. Crush, grind, make into one, and put on the fire. Another for the woman to make there out. These ingredients, according to the other instructions, put in honey, cook, mix, form into little balls. They shall fumigate with them. It is also worthwhile to make mouth pills out of them to make the smell of the mouth agreeable.
4: So basically, combine various good-smelling things that you might have on hand. Cook them in honey and form that into tablets. These probably were not super tasty, but and also they don't really contain any mint, at least according to this list. But the mention of calamus is interesting. It is referring to calamus, which comes up in other papyri from ancient Egypt. Commonly, it's known as sweet flag. It is toxic and has psychoactive chemical components. So maybe it just made people think their breath smelled better. Definitely a far cry from the many minty options for breath that there are today.
5: Yeah, so by the time that Pliny was writing, several hundred years later, they had figured out that mint could be involved in this whole thing to keep your breath delightful. The next invention we're going to talk about involves very sparkly things, and we're going to get to that right after we hear from the sponsors that keep the show going.
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5: On September 24th, 1881, in Hamilton, Ohio, which is part of the Cincinnati metro area, Bernard H. Wiestee and Anna M. Goldkamp Wiestee had a son named Louis Bernard Wiestee, who would grow up to patent one of my favorite things. There is not a whole lot of information about Mr. Wiestee, but he did at some point marry a woman named Florence Bliss Stemball and start a family. Lewis and Florence had two daughters, Helen, born in 1913, and Bonnie, born in 1917.
4: But even when Wiestee was still a kid, there was a mention of a mirror ball in a trade paper put out by a Charleston, Massachusetts electricians union in 1897. So that's right. We're going to talk about what would later become known as the disco ball. Holly and I each kind of went on a little expedition trying to find this periodical. Both Mental Floss and Vice say that this periodical carried the write-up about the union's annual party where this mirrored ball apparently scattered sparkling light all around the room. We did find a union paper that wrote up this event, but had no mention of a mirror ball in it. So it's possible there was just a different version that came directly from the union rather than like union countrywide paper, which is the one that we had found.
5: Right. We were looking at the bigger one that may have aggregated other articles and may have edited.
4: Right. In addition to this lack of mention of the mirror ball in the one version of this Holly and I found, there are no photos of whatever this looked like. It is often noted as the first time that a mirrored ball was mentioned in the historical record. If it did look something like today's disco ball, there's no attribution regarding who came up with this decoration, which was at the Christmas party.
5: Yeah, we also don't know how the one that we know got invented came to be. We have no information about the inspiration behind it, where Weasty's brain went, you know what I'd like to do is glue a lot of mirrors on something and throw light on it. But if we jump forward in Louis Weasty's life, there is plenty of newspaper coverage about his patented invention, which he called the Myriad Reflector. He filed a patent for the device, his Myriad Reflector, on February 12, 1916, and he was granted that patent almost a year later on February 6th of 1917.
4: The technical portion of this patent at the end of the copy is straightforward, as it would need to be. It's described as, quote, one, a myriad reflector comprising mirrors mounted to form a polyhedron bounded by a convex system of plane faces in combination with means for suspending the device so that it may be swung and rotated simultaneously to produce myriad reflections when light rays from an extraneous source are thrown thereon. He also described it a second time in an almost identical way, but specifying that the mirrors could be separated slightly by a non-reflective surface. This was a reference to the patent being about the mirrors, not necessarily on a spherical shape, but on any shape, quote, to suit the particular requirements, which is a pretty astute way of cutting off copycats for making and these sort of hanging mirrored reflectors in shapes that were not spheres, trying to patent those too.
5: But while that wording is legally smart, there is some rather more florid language in the general description that I found rather charming. Weasty wrote, quote, the object of my invention is to produce a myriad reflector comprising a plurality of reflecting surfaces, the same to be arranged in such a manner that the several reflections shall be projected at varying angles, the device itself being arranged so that it may be rotated or otherwise moved, so that the reflections may produce a scintillating and spectacular effect.
4: It is scintillating and spectacular.
5: Oh, he knew the key to my heart. I'm a magpie of my soul.
4: The exact timing is not clear, but around the time Weasty got his patent or shortly thereafter, Weasty's friend Benny Friedman, who owned a tailor shop, asked Louis, who went by Lou, if he wanted to use some space in the shop to set up his own venture. And he did. He founded the L.B. Weasty Decorating Company out of that space. And soon he was getting large contracts to set up parties and municipal celebrations and, of course, to sell his myriad reflector for those events. To hear more of this episode and more than 1,000 others, head to the iHeartRadio app or wherever you get your favorite shows and look for Stuff You Missed in History Class.

0: It's two pros and a cup of Joe, Fox Sports Radio. LeVar Arrington.
1: I'll go all the way through.
0: Brady Quinn. Jonas Knox with the air.
1: Run through you.
0: We've got another edition of The Leftovers coming up a little over 15 minutes from now.
1: Another edition of You Got Blocked. You got blocked. Gotta add that message. You got mail. You've got blocked.
0: Bar's been on a rampage lately, Brady. they're dropping
1: You've
0: like flies.
1: Been blocked.
0: They're dropping like flies.
1: And some of them were actually even acceptable, and I still blocked them just because I just felt like it.
0: Hey,
1: because they're your fans,
0: not mine.
1: Oh, they're yours. But they love the fact that you love that they S on you and you're okay with it. I'm not okay with it. So you'll get blocked.
0: By the way, congratulations to Jacoby Brissett.
1: Yeah.
0: I want to mention this at some point on the show. Gets a reworked deal with the Arizona Cardinals. $15.5 million could be worth up to $21 million with incentives.
1: Talk about a rent a QB.
0: But,
1: jeez.
0: Well, I mean, really, if you
1: which
0: think about
1: is
0: it,
1: a lot of money, but just not a lot in comparison.
0: His last bite at the apple to this extent, right? Because, I mean, after this, you know, they're probably going to be drafting a quarterback next year. And then, you know, he just finds himself in a spot to where he's going to be a trusted veteran, most likely a backup moving forward. So gets an opportunity to make a little bit of coin. And he's been trying. And I think he was due to make $4 or $5 million. So it's definitely what he was going to be doing there. So,
1: All right.
0: Carson Beck, still there, maybe he'll get an opportunity at some point, but it does appear that Arizona is heading towards the worst record in the NFL. So it does appear.
1: Yeah.
0: Hmm. That would be my guess.
1: I think Q's Cleveland I think his Cleveland Browns will be in that conversation.
0: Really?
1: I think the Miami Dolphins have the potential of being in that conversation. I feel like it's boom or bust in Cleveland just because of this whole QB situation. I just don't trust it.
0: I think Deshaun Watson's going to have a good year. I really do.
1: I don't trust it even more now.
0: I really do. And you know
1: what? I don't trust it even more now.
0: Nope. It's not like it's a
1: your bold predictions
0: roster.
1: Generally never pan out.
0: Cleveland had a good draft last year.
1: You think that he's going to just show up and ball out, I seriously doubt that.
2: He's not going to just show up. He's been there, and on top, in fact, he came back early. And I'll also say this: it's a much better scheme fit for what Todd Monken wants to do offensively than what Kevin Stefanski was doing. So I do think from that standpoint, it's a much better pairing. And I think if it's going to work, this would be the year that it's going to work.
0: And also, LeVar trying to work that one in, not thinking that we would catch on to what he just did there, is kind of hilarious.
1: Well, I do.
0: If you think he's just going to come in and ball out.
1: you did catch that.
0: Yeah.
1: Because if I would have said, you know, it in plural, then y'all would have caught it, and then it would have made our show explicit, you know.
0: Yeah.
1: Yeah. Anyway, he came back early. You could say he was been there, but he ain't been on the field for a really, really long time. And this game moves very quickly. It evolves very quickly. And the longer you're away, the more you realize that you came back to, which I've heard. I've never experienced this. When I got hurt, I was done. But I'm just saying, to be gone for multiple seasons and not having played, you're not going to just show up and be Deshaun Watson.
2: He only missed 1 year. I mean, he missed part of 2024, but he played in 2024.
1: How many games?
2: He had 7 starts.
1: I don't know how long he played in those games. He didn't play very much. I feel like it's been two years.
2: He started those games.
1: 7 years, but he came out. He came out hurt, and at least
2: he got hurt. He got hurt. Yeah.
1: I don't know. Even if it's a year, I don't see him playing. I haven't seen him play successful, meaningful football. Maybe one game. I think he had a good game that we've seen him play. I don't know. I just, I, I think there's too many question marks, and Cleveland is Cleveland, and I'm riding with it.
2: He just hates him because he's from Pittsburgh.
1: I don't hate him.
2: North Hills Hammer.
1: I don't hate him. I don't
2: hate him. Let's put fries on our sandwiches.
1: Cleveland St. Ignatius.
2: Do you put mayo on those sandwiches too? You put mayo in those sandwiches too?
1: I do put mayo on my turkey sandwiches.
3: Extra mayo.
2: You know what?
1: Yeah.
2: Lorena.
1: Yeah, put it on in there.
0: She just can't.
2: Lorena, you keep acting like it's other people. It's you.
1: I like it, Lorena. I like the fact that.
2: Lorena, it's you.
1: Extra mayo.
2: U equal E.
0: Yeah,
2: Lorena equals E. That's how we're getting the E on there.
3: Right?
1: E for everyone.
0: It's getting real. It's getting real exhausting trying to be the professional on this show with a bunch of hooligans.
1: Dang, that'd be $10.
2: I don't disagree.
1: That'd be $10.
0: $10.
1: That's passive.
2: I already fined him $10 for his what awful impression you tried.
0: Come on, that's a decent joke. Come on. Hey, what was
2: It was a terrible joke. It was like a dad joke.
1: What was it again?
0: Hey, what was
2: he made fun of Tony Romo's OWI by saying gin?
0: Yeah. What do you want with your tonic there, Tony? Gin?
1: That is funny as hell.
2: No, it's not.
1: If you heard him at the bar and he said if somebody asked him what he wanted and he said gin like that, it would be funny.
2: What's sad is that Jonas doesn't have a better Tony Romo impression. For all the good impressions he does do, that's one that should be in his wheelhouse, and he has not gotten that one done.
1: You can do Tony Romo.
0: I've never tried. I've never really applied myself to that.
2: I don't understand how you have not.
1: I believe you can. I believe you should try right now.
2: It's not hard. Most people do. Jim? You kind of say Jim in a very awkward fashion.
0: I don't know. What do you think, Jim? He just sort of.
2: Could you imagine being paid almost $20 million to ask Jim Nance the questions on the broadcast?
1: Let me throw it back at you.
0: You know how many rounds that'll buy you at a golf course? Come on, man.
1: Well, obviously a lot. Yeah. Obviously enough.
0: Do you think think there's any fallout? Is he going to get?
1: That's what I was asking. I don't think he gets fired not at all. But suspension.
2: I don't know.
1: Think he could get suspended out of it?
2: Yeah, but I also feel like if we're being very honest, transparent, I feel like this is one of those where it's like, all right, the final straw. You know what I'm saying? When you look at network's ability to cut costs. And I promise you, there's someone in there who's like, thank you. Thank you. And they're looking above. They're like, all I needed was one reason to justify not paying this man that much money.
1: And
2: here it is.
1: Gave it to him.
2: He just gave it to him. Yeah. And so now what do you do?
1: I did think that. And I heard your voice saying this when I saw this.
2: Because that's the truth. And you've got Drew Brees, you've got Greg Olsen, you've got plenty of other guys who are sitting behind, not in a number one spot, who are saying, yep, all right, this is what I got in the business. Now I get to get in there and I get to call a Super Bowl. I'll get to, again, and we don't know what's going to happen with the media rights. You know, maybe CBS isn't involved in the long term. I don't know. But if you offered someone, let's just say you said to him, hey, you're going to make half of what Tony Romo gets, but you get to be our number one NFL guy. You get to call a Super Bowl. You know how many people sign up for that?
0: Oh, yeah.
2: Because part of the thing too, besides just the actual contract you get paid by the network, is what you represent. Like there's so many marketing opportunities that come off of that as well. That you're kind of hurting yourself if you're Romo in this case, where you make again one poor decision. No one should be judged off one poor decision, but it can cost you your job, and that's the unfortunate part. So there's plenty of people waiting to take up that opportunity.
1: I know when Sapp got in that trouble, I was like, I'm a defender. I'm on the morning show.
0: Oh, really?
1: Come my way. I was a cap casualty too that year. I went the opposite direction. I was like, hey, I'm a defender. They got me here doing this morning show. They'll pair me up with somebody like Brady Quinn, so they must really think that I'm good at what I do.
2: Oh, here we go.
1: You know, Brady Quinn goes on to be a big noon kickoff guy.
2: I'll never forget walking to go up to do the hit with you and seeing one of those talented hosts just walk in for the night before. I was like, damn.
1: Huh?
2: All right.
1: What?
2: I'm not going to say who it was.
1: Was that me?
2: Just gotten in.
1: Did I?
2: It wasn't you.
1: Oh.
2: No, it wasn't you.
1: Oh. I was about to say, I'm pretty responsible.
2: He had been out all night.
1: I know who you're talking about, too. I know.
0: Yeah, wait, he had just left wherever he was to go do the show, the morning show?
2: No, he wasn't working at that hour. I'm saying he just gotten in. Like, if he was there working later on that day, it was not what, 6 a.m. or whatever LeVar and I were working. It was later on in the day, but he had just gotten in when I was going up to do the hit.
1: I mean, chances are he, was living up to what his name was when he played. Go with that. He was living up to his name when he played. Go with that.
0: I'm trying to.
1: You don't get that one didn't register?
0: No.
1: Okay. Well, I can't help you. Yeah, look out at your phone. He bailed you out. That should have been the easiest. Like, he lived up to his name.
2: I just love how I've never told you this and you automatically knew.
1: Oh, because I know who he is. I know how he rolls.
2: Dude.
1: Yeah. I know exactly who it is.
2: He's one of a kind.
1: Oh, yeah. Oh, yeah.
0: Oh, I just saw the Ross Dellinger tweet that came out.
1: That's interesting.
0: Oh.
1: That's very interesting. Is that breaking news, by the way?
0: It just popped up.
2: Do you want to speak on it quick? I want to step on Lorena.
1: I mean, there should be that. I mean, that's that's qualifiable.
3: So, but also, let me find my news drop.
1: I'm about to say.
4: Breaking news from Fox Sports.
1: This is good. It's worth.
3: Now it's serious.
1: There it is.
0: Ross Dellinger reporting that North Carolina has placed GM Michael Lombardi on leave. This is a statement. The University of North Carolina at Chapel Hill has placed Michael Lombardi, general manager for the Carolina football program, on paid administrative leave effective immediately. As a standard procedure with personal matters, leadership, staff, and student athletes are prohibited from addressing this topic further and has no reflection on the merits. So
1: I wonder if that's what they're going to use with Tony Romo. How fitting we'd have the conversation and that's the language and lingo that's being used for Lombardi.
2: Do you know who the number two is at CBS? I think it's J.J. Watt.
0: Yeah, I think it is, because he works with Ian Eagle.
2: Like, again, another example of someone who's waiting. Like, do you need to give a guy who's Hall of Famer, any extra incentive to take your job? Probably not, right?
1: And he's good. J.J. Watt's got that good smile. He speaks well. He's got a ton of charisma. I really like J.J. Watt, and he represents us very well.
2: Yeah,
1: they generally only want to look at quarterbacks for those types of gigs, man. We're very limited in our opportunities because of these goddamn quarterbacks.
0: It was just that old Hard Knocks thing with J.J. Watt that I think...
1: I thought that was pretty dope, bro. Yeah, the fact that he was ready to, turn the lights off and get his work in.
0: Yeah.
1: I mean, his results were his results, so you can't hate on the fact that, he was using the goalpost to get his pass rushes in,
0: Not performative.
2: Is that
0: at
2: something
0: all.
2: People actually do, though?
1: Yes. Yes.
2: Here's what I was going to say, actually, to that response, as well as Jonas trying to knock this. If guys work on it every opportunity of their golf swing, I know I've seen pass rushers or guys work on their hands on anything.
1: Yep.
2: I mean, I've seen people use a kiosk. Yep. Get inside of them.
1: Yeah. Yeah. Yes. You can do pretty much every impactful pass rush. Almost, it's true. You got to make the noises. Yeah. Yeah, you do.
2: That's the sound sometimes they make when they're doing their hand work. And
0: you sound like E. Honda.
2: It's not like
1: receivers do it too. No, receivers do it. It's every step.
2: Boxing them more. It's more of like a, I don't know. There's something more.
1: It's a rhythmic deal. It's you're connecting your. That's his feet. Every noise he made. That's his footwork.
2: And a couple chops.
1: And your hands
2: or something.
1: Your hands are with your feet. Yeah. Yeah. It's true. It's a true statement.
2: Yeah. I mean,
1: good luck, JJ Watt. I don't wish anybody's demise. But
2: give me those O-line, D-line one-on-ones all day. I could watch that stuff all day.
1: Man, that's fun. That's, I mean, and that's the realest.
2: I'm coaching middle school now. So like, I'll jump down there. We'll talk them through it. You know, get the backwards hat on, sort of blow a whistle, you know, yeah. You got to put it in the side of your mouth, throw in a bunch of seeds. You talk like with so many seeds in your mouth, like they can't even understand what you're saying.
1: Dang.
2: You know,
1: that was big culture. You know, they frown upon it now because of the whole field turf. They don't want you getting all of the seeds
2: into the coach. We're on grass.
1: Which is, I was in high school and they was on that.
0: Really?
1: Like, please do not eat sunflower seeds on the field.
0: Oh,
2: like, healthy. Right. I mean, I get a couple sunflowers out of that.
1: So, you know what me and Chris Claiborne used to do? I don't want to put CeCe out there. Happy birthday, CeCe, by the way. His was birthday yesterday.
5: What up,
1: what? He taught me this, by the way. You know, I'll dip here and there. Like, I'm a dipper. And he used to, because you're not allowed to use tobacco substances when you're coaching, so you couldn't have dip. But what he would do was he put the Copenhagen, he put the dip inside of Bubblicious bubble gum.
0: Oh, yeah. Some chaw.
1: That's what it's called? That's chaw?
0: Yeah, you wrap the gum around it. And
1: you can't see it.
0: Yeah.
1: Yeah, and it doesn't smell like it. So when you're around, the referees aren't sitting there like, oh, you got to take that out or anything like that. It just smells like you got gum in your mouth. But you got a big old lump in the side of your mouth. So there you go.
0: Well, there
1: memories.
0: If we get any details on Michael Lombardi and why he was put on leave, we'll let you know. By the way, how long?
1: I wonder how many days it took for them to report Mike Lombardi getting put on leave.
0: Sure, Schefter was quick on that. Shanahan kiss ass. By the way, be sure to check out our YouTube channel for the show. 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
7: Here's the leftovers.
0: All right, Larry, what do we got?
3: Well, with the trade, we also have inflation. Can we call it leflation?
1: Oh, leflation.
3: Leflation. Okay. Yes. So the 76ers season ticket prices since pulling LeBron have surged 300% for this upcoming season. Now, I only looked into this because I saw a thread where a woman was furious that her husband bought tickets for their family at $4,300 a piece for the season, totaling about $12,000. But now those same tickets individually are $14,000 a piece for those season tickets. So they actually got a really good deal.
1: Okay. Leflation. I like it.
3: Leflation.
0: It'll be, you know, the they'll be prominently featured on, I would assume, opening night, Christmas, all the other big extravagant days that they're going to be presenting that. I wonder when he goes back to Cleveland, that'll probably get the primetime treatment. I wonder if he gets booed when he goes back to Cleveland. He should.
1: Hater.
2: Yeah. I mean,
3: the preseason tickets for Cleveland, I believe, are going for $300 a piece.
2: Is that outside of the norm? Yeah, I don't.
3: What are normal last season, those tickets were $70.
1: Oh wow!
2: Okay,
1: the LeBron James effect.
0: Yep.
3: Leflation.
2: Yeah, man. Yeah, just come back and step on you again after turning you down once again.
1: Dang.
2: What a it's tease. Like Stockholm syndrome. I feel like if you're like so excited he's coming back, it's like he literally has turned you down now multiple times.
0: Yeah.
2: I mean, he's left you multiple times. He's turned you down. I don't get it. Am I viewing this different, LeVar? Do you see that any different?
1: I had a girlfriend like that one time.
2: She's hot. That good?
1: Well, I guess she wasn't my girlfriend. I wanted her to be my girlfriend. She kept turning me down. She was all right. She wasn't crazy special or anything. She was all right. Wasn't worth me going through what Brady just explained. Especially like after how I developed in
2: life. But he's literally left them twice and said no to them.
1: Yeah. Well, she was my girlfriend.
2: She was.
1: Yeah. Yeah. She did. And yeah, anyway.
3: Well, I'm excited. I think I might be able to afford to go to a Lakers game now.
1: No, you're not.
0: It's still
1: going to be expensive.
2: Wait, why are they so cheap? Why are they so cheap?
3: I don't know. I just assumed all since Bron's gone now.
1: Because of all the what?
2: Is that what you're trying to say?
3: I didn't say that. It's just a little pasty over there.
2: No, what's the exciting whites?
3: Great whites.
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29: Sunday night ball game over the Yankees, 11-4. Bryson Stott with a homer and five RBIs. Yanks outfielder Cody Bellinger went on the injured list with a strained hamstring. Minnesota down the Athletics, 11-8. A's all-star catcher Shea Langeliers could be out for the year with a torn meniscus. Tampa Bay 1-0 over Cleveland, which has lost five in a row. Miami lost its 12th straight game. San Diego scored four in the eighth and won at Miami 5-3. Mets 8-3 over the Dodgers. Milwaukee beat Colorado, the worst team in the majors, 11-2. Winner Jacob Mizorowski with 12 strikeouts in his five innings. Seattle won at Texas 6-4. White Sox 12-3 over Houston. Extra inning wins for both the Reds and the Braves. The Arizona Cardinals gave quarterback Jacoby Brissett a pay raise. Corey Heim won NASCAR's Brickyard 400. I'm Steve DeSager.
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33: Good morning, good morning, good morning, good morning. I hope you had a great weekend, and, well, we're only a week away from, well, 8 days away from South Carolina and Clemson reporting for practice. So that would make us about 10 days away, I guess, until they start, practice is August the 6th. They report on August the 4th, so we're just around the corner.
0: from getting some football started. The NFL teams, most of the rookies have already reported, and some veterans will start joining them. Some already have, but some veterans will start joining them today as well. But you know what? I want to talk about, believe it or not, golf to begin with. I watched this kid yesterday, Jackson Coven. Just a tremendous, tremendous performance in his third PGA start. Kid shoots, 25 under par at the Twin Cities. 64, 68, about 61 on Saturday.
1: He went
0: and low. Then 66 yesterday. And some guy named Scotty Scheffler was trying to run him down, but he would not be run down. He kept making shots after shots after shots. Jackson Coven was an All-America at Auburn. He was the top-ranked amateur player, just a standout career at Auburn. I saw a note where he made $2.5 million NIL. How in the hell can you afford to pay a golfer $2.5 million? And, of course, the answer to that is, well, nobody paid him. He earned that by setting up NIL deals. The university, of course, can facilitate those NIL deals. I don't think the university paid a golfer $2.5 million, but unbelievable, unbelievable. He just kept making shot after shot. He went the final, and he made it on the last hole. He made like a 12-footer for par, 12-15-footer for par. He went 42 holes without a bogey. The final 42 holes, he did not make a single bogey, and wound up with a three-shot victory over Scotty Scheffler. Won $1.6 million dollars, so that almost matches his his NIL money. I enjoyed watching that yesterday, thinking, boy, this kid's 21 years old. Think of the career that he's got. Man, I keep silencing this phone, and it won't silence. Come on, phone. It's silenced already. All right, get Bill Gates on the phone for me.
1: Working on it.
0: Yeah, all right, I appreciate it. Just that to me was a really big story over the weekend. I mean, Scotty shot about a final round 63. As my old grandma used to say, that ain't bad. So he finished second, but could not catch Coven, who shot 66 in the final round. I thought that was pretty cool. All right, we're at 803-978-1832. I don't know why we care. I guess we care simply because it's football, and we can talk about football, and this gives us something to talk about. But the SEC media poll is out. I don't understand this. I've silenced this phone 8 times. It's on zero. Hush. Be quiet. I don't know anyone who is more of a technical moron than I am, by the way. Where was I? SEC media poll got it has Georgia ahead of Texas and Ole Miss at the top of the poll. I mean, the media knows diddly squat. If you want to do your own 1 through 16, you got just as much a chance of being right as anybody else. I mean, I think most of us feel like Georgia and Texas are going to be at the top of the poll. I don't know about Ole Miss at number 3. I mean, Ole Miss is really good on offense, but how good are they on defense? Texas A&M at 4? I mean, Marshall Reed has not impressed me that much. LSU at 5? Is that because of Lane Kiffin? Mm-hmm. Alabama at 6. Then Oklahoma at 7. Tennessee at 8. Florida at 9. Missouri at 10. South Carolina 11. Auburn 12, Vanderbilt 13, Kentucky 14, Mississippi State 15, and Arkansas 16. You got Alabama behind A&M and LSU. Am I too high on the tide? I mean, I think Alabama's going to be really good this year. And like I said, Ole Miss potentially great on offense, but how about the defense? And should the Crimson Cocks be behind Missouri, behind Florida, behind Tennessee? All three will have new quarterbacks with freshmen expected to start at Alabama and Tennessee. Carolina was picked fifth a year ago, so obviously this is a result of just a response to last year's 4-8 record. Of course, Shane Beamer said he thought it funny that they picked high a year ago and basically the same people back and picked low this year. Well, Shane, that's the reason you picked low this year. You got the same people back. But the biggest addition, of course, is not on the field, but in the press box, and that's the offensive coordinator, Kendall Briles. I think a lot of the optimism for the Crimson Cocks are because of Kendall Briles. And I can understand that. You got a quarterback that seems, anyway, to be a perfect fit for what Kendall Briles wants to do offensively. I still think he's got to improve. Talking about Lenore Sellers, he's got to improve his passing ability. He's got a strong arm, but that doesn't what'd they say? He could throw it through a car wash without getting his balls wet. Mm-hmm. But anyway, that doesn't mean dilly squat if you don't put it on the money. It's not about how strong your arm is. It's about how accurate it is and about the ability to hit receivers on the break. Good quarterbacks, as you know, throw the ball before the guy even makes his break. You anticipate where he is going to be. And the better the brand of football, the smaller the windows you have to throw it. So there's still a concern to me about the ability of Lenore Sellers to make those passes. Heck, he's one of those guys who probably throws the deep pass better than he throws the 10 or 12-yard pass. Nick Harbor, by the way, and Dylan Stewart were named by these same media folks preseason All-SEC. Harbor, third team, and Stewart was named first team. I still have concerns about the receiving core, although a lot of Carolina fans are optimistic about it with Harbor. Jaden Sellers, I don't know if Jaden's getting enough credit. He and his brother certainly have a pretty good combination. Maceo Bennett needs to pick it up. Nitro Toggle, I tell you, if you've got a name like Nitro, you got to be fast. So we'll see how he plays next season as well. But this is a team that could go 8-4. Also a team that maybe could go 4-8, although I don't really see 4-8 because you got two gimmies right off the get-go. I mean, if you go 4-8, that's you've had some bad football. I did hear from I was listening to one of the national shows, and they were talking about Mississippi State. And talking about Mississippi State might be a little bit better than people are giving them credit for. And talking about that Mississippi State-South Carolina game, like the Gamecocks best be ready to play, because that's not necessarily the gimme that most of us around here seem to think it is. Mississippi State did win more games last year than the Gamecocks did, although they both were 1-7. In the conference. Mississippi State won their first four games last year. So they go from 4-0 to 5-8. So even my bad math tells you that's a 1-8 finish last season. The only win was at Arkansas. They even got run out the yard by Wake Forest in the Duke's Mayo Bowl. They were one of the five win teams that went to a bowl. And they should be 2-0. Should be 2-0 headed to South Carolina. Got Louisiana Monroe and Minnesota. Of course, I say they should be 2-0. I don't know that much about Minnesota this year. The only thing I know about Minnesota is it's cold. And I still get tickled every time I think about Lou Holtz talking about his recruiting when went to Minnesota when they were trying to hire him, and of course did wind up hiring him as the head coach at Minnesota. Matter of fact, his quarterback was from South Carolina, Ricky Foggy from Lawrence, I believe it was, went up there and quarterbacked for Coach Holtz. But Minnesota, if this year they are picked kind of toward the end. I picked 11th by, well, see, my Athlon magazine has them 11th in the Big Ten this year. They're coming off an 8-win season, though, so maybe I shouldn't be giving Mississippi State that win. But if Mississippi State does beat Minnesota, that does offer a little bit of interesting September the 19th, because I think most of us have already decided that the Gamecocks are going to open at 3-0. Headed to Alabama. And then there's winnable games after that with Florida on the road. Well, Kentucky at home, then Florida on the road. So got a chance going into that open day to being 5-1. And if you're 5-1 going into the open day, I think you're going to have a really good season, because if you're good enough to beat Florida on the road, I think you got a chance to beat Tennessee at home, Texas A&M at home. Certainly should beat Arkansas. It's one of those seasons where you're just really not sure. Of course, last year folks thought they were sure, and it didn't work out quite so well. But one of those seasons you're not really sure. Gamecocks coming off a 4-8 record. They were just 1-7 in the conference. All right, like I said, I don't know why we really care that much about the media poll, but it does give us something to talk about. Georgia was they had 2,519, Texas 2,440.

0: 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My daughter has moved in, which is great. Just love her having around all weekend. But.
1: Uh-oh, here we go.
0: I keep my thermostat. I usually don't even have the thermostat on downstairs. And upstairs, I keep it around 78. 79.
1: Okay.
0: She's got it about 75. And man, you can hang meat in that. So I don't know. Maybe her bedroom doesn't get as good flow as my room does. But whoa, she likes to cut that thermostat down. All right. 803, did your parents allow you to touch the thermostat when you were a kid, Gary?
1: No. Absolutely not.
0: When you paid a bill, you can touch the thermostat.
1: Absolutely. That was the key right there.
0: That's what my mom used to tell us. All right. It's July 27th. We're 40 days away from kickoff. We're 8 days away from South Carolina and Clemson reporting. So lots to talk about. A lot of baseball. When we get back, how about Jacob Mizorowski? Whoa, Nelly Belly. He can bring it, can't he? We'll talk about him, your Braves, and kind of mention Miami as well. We're talking sports. Fox Sports Radio 1400.
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15: I guess we'll know more in 7, 8, 9 weeks, but I'm starting to wonder if some of these North Carolina folks are regretting hiring Bill Belichick. Michael Lombardi, who is the general manager, yes, they have general managers now in college football. The general manager at North Carolina has been placed on paid administrative leave, effective immediately. So, yeah, you kind of have to wonder about that a little bit, don't you? Like I said, now it's paid. He makes $1.5 million a year. But, you know, this is a guy that has been, well, he was one of Belichick's first hires, if not the first hire. But, He's the football general manager. UNC announcing this morning that Lombardi's leave is effective immediately. Did not disclose any details. The Tar Heels play August 29th against Texas Christian. I think they start practice Thursday, I read, since they're playing a week earlier than everyone else. The school said that as a standard procedure with personnel matters, no further comments. But Lombardi joined Belichick in December 24. He worked under Belichick with the Patriots, and even as far back as 1987, he worked under Belichick with the Cleveland Browns. He's caught some heat. Some of his comments at Chapel Hill. He said the Tar Heels consider themselves the 33rd NFL team. That didn't go over real well. Also, he banned New England Patriots scouts from access to the Tar Heels program. Not really sure why on that one. But, of course, the Tar Heels, 4-8 under Belichick last year, did not have any players drafted. So we'll see what North Carolina does this upcoming season. I don't think too many people are expecting them to be a heck of a lot better, but heck, they couldn't be any worse, could they? Athlon's got them picked at the bottom of the ACC. You go 4-8, you've got five starters back. That's not good. Of course, that might be good, right? You got two guys back on offense, and you got three guys back on defense. So we'll see how the Tar Heels work out. But some news, some info there coming out of Chapel Hill. Of course, that's not as bad as the guy at Alabama, the Alabama NIL content director. Robert Aaron Suttles, among 15 men arrested for a human trafficking operation in Shelby County, Alabama. Suttles is alleged to have paid. I don't want to get into all that.
8: Nah.
15: Yeah. He done things he shouldn't have done, as my grandpa would say. Let's be fair. He's alleged to have done things that he should not have done. All right, about 9:28, Stanford's football players have formed a campus chapter of the College Football Players Association, making the Cardinal the first team to partner with that organization, which aims to eventually unionize college athletes. You know, I'm getting to the point where that might not be a bad idea, but be careful what you ask for, because there's two sides to that. There's two sides to a collective bargaining agreement. Okay, if you're all of a sudden an employee, guess what? Employees can be fired. So, high-level college sports, of course, becoming much more professionalized with all the money out there. We were just talking about Jackson Coben, the 21-year-old golfer who just won at TPC Twin Cities, made $2.5 million, according to reports, in NIL money at Auburn. That's a golfer. Now, he's the best golfer in the country, college golfer in the country, was the number one ranked amateur player in the country before turning pro. So, I don't know, maybe $2.5 million is cheap. It's nothing amateur about amateur athletics anymore. All right, 803-978-1832, talking sports here on Fox Sports Radio 1400. Appreciate all you folks sending me notes. I just say I appreciate that. All right, 803-978-1832. Talking sports, brought to you in part by Little Pigs Barbecue. Also by friends at Hilton's. Hilton's Power Equipment spent a lot of time in the yard yesterday, and my yard looks halfway decent for a change. Got a little bit of work done yesterday out in the yard. Hilton's is at 5933 Two Notch Road. I wish I could afford that auto mower that they have. Just program that thing and put it out in the yard and let it go to work. It cuts the grass all day long while you are while you're doing whatever you're doing. And it's got a docking station. The thing is smart enough to know, okay, I'm running out of juice. So when the battery gets low, it automatically goes to the docking station so it can recharge. And then it goes out and continues cutting grass, which is kind of cool. And don't worry about somebody stealing it. It's got a GPS unit. Somebody steals it, you can go straight to where it is. All right, 803-978-1832. Talking sports. 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
25: You do.
15: I mean, Nebraska used to be a national power. Remember that 71 game, Nebraska-Oklahoma? Jeff Kinney, what a game. Some must-see non-conference games, according to Chris. We need to get Chris on. We used to have Chris on during the preseason. Clemson at LSU. Missouri at Kansas. Why's that a must-see game? Ohio State at Texas. Oklahoma at Michigan. Tennessee at Georgia Tech. Florida State at Alabama. Notre Dame at BYU. Miami at Notre Dame. SMU at Notre Dame. And Louisville at Kentucky. Some better be careful games. According to Chris, East Carolina to Alabama. Boy, I tell you what, people just am I just totally wrong on Alabama? I guess we'll find out, right? Kennesaw State at Tennessee. Houston at Georgia Southern. North Carolina at Connecticut. Navy against Notre Dame. That game's been played in Foxborough, Mass., by the way, at Gillette Stadium there where the Patriots play. The toughest Power Four home schedule, Southern California. 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Toughest open to the season, Oklahoma. Easiest open to the season, Utah. Chris didn't have much to do this weekend, did he?
25: Not at all.
15: Toughest close to the season. No, it's not South Carolina. It's Texas A&M. Easiest close to the season is Houston. Toughest three-game stretch is Northwestern. All right, so anyway, those are some interesting notes from our buddy Chris. Some conference games, he says, to keep an eye on. Virginia Tech at SMU, Alabama at LSU, Oklahoma at Florida, Georgia at Ole Miss, Texas A&M at South Carolina. That would be a favor. The reason that was on there is because Chris must feel like South Carolina's got a chance for an upset there. Louisville at Georgia Tech, Oregon at Ohio State. And Miami at Notre Dame, some of the games that he picks. Okay, so you might want to check that out, Chris Lowe. Chris is from Rock Hill. I think he went to Northwestern. But we like to try to get him on every preseason as well. All right, talking sports here on Fox Sports Radio 1400. Braves won. It took them 11 innings, but they win 3-2 over the Orioles. Austin Riley with an RBI double in the 11th inning. Atlanta now with a 5.5-game lead over Philadelphia. Remember, it got down to 3, so they picked up a couple of games. The Phillies lost 11-4 to the Yankees yesterday. Braves at the Mets tonight. Martin Perez, 6-6, 3.38 ERA. Zach Thornton, 1-1 with a 1.93 ERA, goes for the Mets. Carlos Beltran, Jeff Kent, and Andrew Jones enshrined in the Baseball Hall of Fame over the weekend. A lot of baseball observers called Andrew Jones the best defensive center fielder since Willie Mays. He was pretty good, I can tell you that. San Diego beat Miami 5-3. That's a franchise record, 12th straight loss for the Marlins. 12 in a row. And Jacob Mizorowski, how about Jacob? He struck out the first seven Rockies he faced in an 11-2 Milwaukee victory yesterday. That's a franchise record, by the way. He struck out 12 of the first 13 batters he faced. He had 66 pitches clocked at 100-plus miles an hour. He had 33 clocked at least 103, and his fastest pitch, 104.7. So, yeah, he can bring it. There's no doubt about that. Now, as I've said many, many times now, you keep in mind, everybody talks about how hard people throw today. I don't think they throw any harder than they used to. The numbers have changed. The numbers have changed because of the way they're measured, not because velocity just magically appeared. The old stalker gun, a mid-90s reading on a stalker gun, you can add at least 5 miles an hour to it these days. It's just a different way of measuring. You can't compare two different measuring systems and pretend that they're apples to apples. It's not. A mid-90s reading on the stalker gun is not the same measurement as today's TrackMan and all those other tracking systems. You're watching a golf tournament, guy hits the ball to tee, and it tells you 177 miles an hour. By the way, that's really good. It's amazing to me how they can do that. All right, 803-978-1832, College Football Zone has gone through Clemson's schedule. And they've used the Football Power Index, the ESPN Football Power Index. Remember, we went over Carolina's schedule with this?
0: Mm-hmm.
15: And according to the ESPN Football Power Index, Clemson has a 25% chance to beat LSU. Only 25%. Only a 33% chance to beat Miami. Every other game, they're favored. And the only one that's really close, 53% at Florida State. The next closest, 61% chance to beat South Carolina. 95% against Georgia Southern. 79% against North Carolina. 74% against California. 99% against Charleston Southern. 73% against Virginia Tech. 81% against Syracuse, 80% against Georgia Tech, 73% against Duke. All right, so if you're a Clemson fan, the two biggest games on your schedule are LSU and Miami, and you lose those, but you win every other game, you go 10-2. Are you satisfied with that, or do you need to upset LSU or Miami? What if you upset either LSU or Miami, but lose to South Carolina? I mean, is 10-2 going to be okay with you? Well, if it's not, you need to probably follow another sport. I mean, 10-2 is pretty damn good. But once again, you lose to the only two schools that you're probably going to be an underdog to. I haven't tried to check to see if they've updated any lines lately. But as a month or so ago, Clemson was a 10.5-point underdog at LSU, a 7-point underdog to Miami. Now, they were favored by 1.5 at Florida State, by 3 at South Carolina. So, 1.5-point favorite, does that translate to a 53% chance to win? I guess so. That's probably pretty close. 3-point favorite at South Carolina, does that transfer to 61% chance to win? I don't know about that one. But, I think South Carolina Clemson probably pretty even, but with the game being played at Death Valley, they'll be a slight favorite, although Clemson lost to the Gamecocks the last two times they've played there. But according to the ESPN Football Power Index, Clemson 10-2 record. 10-2 record. All right, 803-978-1832. Got another website's come up, and when I screenshot this, and this happens to me a number of times, I get a screenshot, and it doesn't tell me which site it is. But anyway, the top 10 NCAA football coaches of all time. Guess who's on that list at number 7? All right, about 9:45, we're talking sports. We'll get back to that. 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
24: Top 10 NCAA football coaches of all time. Who you got number one? Nick Saban?
29: Or Bear Bryant? Guess. I go with Nick.
24: You go with Nick.
29: I go with
24: that's,
29: Nick.
24: That's our producer, Gary Mills. They go with Nick, too. I got Saban, one. Bear Bryant, two. Nuke Rockne, three. Bobby Bowden, four.
29: Okay.
24: Tom Osborne, five. We were talking about Nebraska earlier. Mm-hmm. Woody Hayes, six. You got Bowden ahead of Hayes? Dabo Swinney at number seven.
29: Whoa.
24: All time.
29: Whoa.
24: Urban Meyer, number eight.
29: Mm-hmm.
24: Barry, your Gamecocks showing through over there. Urban Meyer, number eight. Barry Switzer, number nine. Kirby Smart at number 10 at this point.
29: Hmm.
24: That's the top NCAA coaches of all time. Agree? Disagree? Well, like I said, the great thing about sports, if you don't like it, if you don't agree, you can come up with your own. And nothing wrong with that. Gamecocks lost a possible Friday night starter, Ethan Sutton, a 16th round pick, did sign with the Dodgers. Now, they paid over slot for him, $175,000, but still, 16th round pick, Ethan Sutton. When you still have some college eligibility, you've got a little bit of leverage. When you have no college eligibility, of course, you have no leverage. But you look at that price, and you kind of wonder why he wasn't drafted a little bit earlier. But, of course,
7: The reason he wasn't was because he was planning to come to college. But they, like I said, those pro guys, they don't like to lose pitchers to college baseball because, quite frankly, they don't trust college coaches not to ruin the pitchers. In college, you're trying to win. Minor league baseball, you're trying to... I mean, Kansas City could care less if the Fireflies win. Now, they want them to win because you want to establish a winning attitude. But more important, it's developing players, i.e. they might leave a pitcher in, say, with the bases loaded in the ninth inning because they want to see how he reacts when all of the analytics and everything else tells you to make a change. But they don't make the change because, like I said, they want to see how the pitcher reacts. But college game, if you don't win, you're looking for a job. All right, we're about to the top of the hour talking sports here on Fox Sports Radio 1400. We'll have our baseball report coming up in the 11 o'clock hour. Speaking of baseball, don't forget about our friend Casey Estridge with APM Royalty Group. 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It's our buddy Casey Estridge. All right. Probably the biggest news to me this weekend was watching that kid in the PGA tournament. We'll talk a little bit more about that tomorrow when we get Jimmy Cousa on. Reminds me of mid-'80s, I was covering a city tournament, and a 16, 17-year-old kid named Mark Steelman was in contention. Somebody told me, you know who's going to win? That kid, because he doesn't know he's not supposed to.
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27: The Arizona Cardinals gave quarterback Jacoby Brissett a pay raise, over $15 million guaranteed this year. Then he'll be a free agent after this season. All NFL veterans report to training camps by Tuesday, and all draft choices have now signed. PGA rookie Jackson Koivun from Auburn won in Minnesota on tour by three strokes over Scottie Scheffler, who had a final round 63. Corey Heim won NASCAR's Brickyard 400. The Sunday night ball game went to the Phillies over the Yankees 11-4. Yanks are second place in the AL East, three games behind the Rays, who won 1-0 against Cleveland. The Guardians have lost five straight. Atlanta in 11 innings won at Baltimore 3-2. The Reds won in 10 at St. Louis 5-3. San Diego handed Miami a 12th straight loss 5-3. White Sox 12-3 over Houston. Twins beat the A's 11-8. I'm Steve DeSager.
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7: Welcome back, Teddy, with you. We are talking sports here on Fox Sports Radio 1400. Some news coming out of Chapel Hill. Michael Lombardi, the North Carolina general manager, has been put on administrative leave, leave with pay. I guess they're investigating something, aren't they? Mm-hmm. Roger via our O'Neill Heating Air text line won't know exactly what a college football general manager does. I'm sure it varies with whichever program and whichever head coach is involved. I think the biggest part of the job is the transfer portal, the general manager identifying which players to pursue, evaluating players that enter the transfer portal, helping to recruit transfers, and, of course, trying to keep your own guys from leaving. And also the NIL strategy. I don't think the general manager is the one who negotiates or the NIL deals. Schools are allowed now to help facilitate NIL deals, but I do think that's part of it. I think general managers at most college football programs would help build a roster, help coaches determine what is a weakness and what needs to be addressed. If you're in charge of the roster, it means managing the roster too, I guess, knowing exactly how many offensive linemen you have, how many defensive linemen you have. A lot of coaches always, and we can talk, and we have talked with Coach Johnson about this. Ellis Johnson joins us on Fridays. And talk about how many certain coaches like to have at least this many offensive linemen, at least this many defensive linemen, et cetera, et cetera. And you would think If I told you how many offensive and defensive linemen South Carolina has on their roster, you'd say, man, it seemed like they could find five out of that. Well, and you're right. It does seem like they could find five out of that. I'm looking for my my latest South Carolina football roster to just give you an example of some of some numbers. Of course, it'd take me a second to count, but just as well, they got six tight ends on the roster. So
29: hopefully they use a couple of them.
7: Yeah. I see 1, 2, 3, 4, 5, 6, 7, 8, 9, 10, 11, 12, 13, 14, 15, 16, 17, 18, 19, 21 offensive linemen on the roster. You would think you could find five.
29: You would hope so.
7: 21 offensive linemen on the South Carolina roster. And that, I would think, is the well, counting the edge rushers. You got 10, 11, 12, 13, 14, 15, 17 defensive linemen. The position that they really seem kind of stacked at is the defensive backfield, the secondary. They got 21 players in the secondary. Now, you can play five at a time, but still, that's 21 players.
29: Seems like a lot.
7: In the secondary. It does seem like a lot. And, of course, those football coaches will tell you that they need more.
29: Can you play all 21 at one time on the field?
7: They need more players. Yeah. That's the old, reminds me of the old story. The coach grabbed a player and said, get in there for Will. He's not doing anything. So the guy goes in and the defense just, boom, stops him. So at the half, the kid, the coach goes to the kid, said, great job filling in for Will there. Said, guy said, well, Coach, Will never left the field either. So they got away with it, I guess.
29: Oh, okay. That works.
7: Yeah, got away with it. Well, there have been a couple of famous plays in college football history where you had too many men on the field. And that is the one, if you listen to our Rapping with the Ref segment through the years, that's the one thing that will get you in more trouble because it's supposed to be, it's so easy to address. You just count the number of players before ever. Mm-hmm. And I'm not sure who's responsible for that, but there's a certain official responsible for counting to make sure you just have a certain number of players.
29: Is that kind of like the get back coach?
7: The get back coach.
29: Yeah.
7: Yeah, that's kind of interesting, too. That was Clemson the first to really have that get back coach? I think so. And I can't remember his name now, but boy, he would hang on to Brent Venables. They put a belt around Venables so he could grab him and pull him back. I find this deal with the Stanford football players interesting. They formed a campus chapter of the College Football Players Association. This is the organization that hopes to eventually unionize college athletes. I mean, I'm not sure what a union, I mean, what would a union of college football players look like? I'm not real sure. Revenue sharing would certainly be something that they would negotiate. What percentage of football revenue goes to players, minimum compensation, bonus pools, I guess. If you go to a playoff, the players would probably feel they deserve a bonus. You go to bowl games, bonus. Certainly if you win a championship, you get a bonus. And, of course, a union might negotiate NIL deals as well. May have a say in transfer portal rules, health and safety. You would think that they, but you know what? That'd probably be at the bottom of their list after, you know, just pay me and we'll worry about health and safety later. Does a union come in to negotiate off days and how many hours you practice and all that stuff?
29: Well, they're kind of pros anyway, though.
7: Yeah, they are pros. Not kind of anymore. I don't know. It'd be interesting. I'm not sure how a union would work. I do think that, and Coach Johnson has talked about this, and this is something we'll talk with him more about on Saturday. I do think there'd be some unintended consequences that these players really have not talked a lot about, because if you are an employee, as Gary and I can tell you from experience, you can be fired. You can definitely be fired. And right now, that's not the deal. You can be let go, and some coaches can come up with an interesting violation of team rules to explain why somebody is kicked off the team. And basically, he's not good enough to play, so we need a scholarship for somebody else. But if you get a reputation of doing that, it hurts your recruiting. As Frank Sadler, the former offensive coordinator at South Carolina, as he liked to say, doctors bury their mistakes. We still have ours on scholarship. and he's right. Because if you get the reputation of running players off that don't pan out, then high school coaches are going to not want to send their players in your direction. We bring in unions. College football is going to look more and more like the NFL, isn't it? I mean, it's already starting to look like the NFL. They're starting to want to go to a 2014 playoff. I don't know. Unions, I'm starting to feel, though, that might be the way to go.
29: Mm-hmm.
7: That might be the way to go. And at least you'll know what the rules are. Right now, I'm not sure we know what the rules are with college football. I'm not sure why we should care, but the SEC media poll is out. It's got Georgia ahead of Texas and Ole Miss. They're at the top of the poll. South Carolina is 11th. And I know a lot of South Carolina fans on social media, they are taking that as an insult. How dare you pick us 11th? Ole Miss is 3rd, A&M 4th, LSU 5th, Alabama 6th. See, I think that's low for Alabama. But I may be wrong. Maybe I'm giving Alabama too much credit. Oklahoma 7, Tennessee 8, Florida 9, Missouri 10, then South Carolina 11. And I think most South Carolina fans have a legitimate point. South Carolina just as easily could be ahead of Missouri, Florida, and Tennessee. You know what that tells you?
29: What is that?
7: They were more media at the SEC media days from Tennessee, Florida, and Missouri than they were from South Carolina.
29: Mm-hmm.
7: Now, as far as the overall SEC champion, I think Georgia had the most votes. But you know who had a vote? Kentucky. Now, whoever voted
29: Who?
7: Kentucky. Whoever voted Kentucky to win, they should take their vote away from them.
29: Cocaine's a hell of a drug.
7: Yeah, they should just take the – well, it's not – The drug is partisanship. You're a fan, not a member of the media. You're a fan, and
29: not an objective one.
7: No, not at all. Fans aren't objective. It comes from fanatic.
29: Yeah.
7: But South Carolina 11, Auburn 12, Vanderbilt 13. I find it interesting. Vanderbilt's ahead of Kentucky, Mississippi State, and Arkansas. They've got the five-star freshman quarterback coming in. But Vanderbilt 13, then Kentucky, Mississippi State, and as I said, Arkansas at number 16.
29: I'm not much of a fan then because I think South Carolina's ranked exactly where they should be from what they did last year.
7: From what they did last year?
29: Mm-hmm.
7: Yeah. If it had come back with South Carolina 8th and then Tennessee, Florida, Missouri behind them, or South Carolina 9th, I mean, it could be anywhere 8, 9, 10, or 11. What's the difference?
29: Yeah.
7: And once again, I'm tell you what the difference was. There were more sports writers and sports broadcasters and more media people from Tennessee, Florida, and Missouri at the event. And sometimes, if I remember right, Coach Beamer was there on Tuesday, second day.
29: Mm-hmm.
7: And a lot of media will leave. They won't stay for the whole thing once their coach or the team that they're covering once that coach and players meets with the media and they're through, then the media guy goes home. And I don't know if they're allowed to. I think they are allowed to leave a ballot, a poll ballot. I don't know if all of them do or not. I don't know if they go either way to do that. I have never been to a media days, and I'm proud of it. I have no desire.
29: I was just about to ask you if you've ever gone.
7: I've never had a desire to go to the SEC media days. I think it's interesting the way they'll set up

0: easiest sales that they were. CW says Florida preseason ranked 9th to 10th in SEC media poll. You tell me they didn't have more media in Tampa than others. Yeah, I'm sure they did, but that's why they're ranked ninth. That's the reason they're ranked ahead of South Carolina. I think most media, I hope most media try to be objective and try to, if I was doing an SEC media poll, I would certainly try to be objective with it and wouldn't be putting the team that I cover all the way at the top. So, yeah, I think most of them do try to be objective. All right, I believe we got Hank with us. Let's get to our Family First Security phone line. Good morning, Hank.
1: Hey, good morning, Teddy. And I'm gonna commend you, Teddy, and I'm gonna get on Gary a little bit. I'm gonna commend you because actually, not to say you aren't always, but I think you were really fair saying that. I think the South Carolina people be okay with 11th because they always we always like to come at people from a chip on our shoulder, and I think that will just motivate, help Chain have something he can use.
0: It's one of the best motivational tools out there. You know who was the best at that? Frank McGuire was the absolute best at. Nobody gives us any credit.
1: Yeah, and Bill Holtz was pretty good with that too.
0: Yeah, good point.
1: But I agree with you, Teddy. They could have been eight. I heard Gary talking about it. I'm fine with it because based on last year. But then that's not really being fair because, to me, you have Florida and you have Tennessee, and the Tennessee, you still don't know who their quarterback is going with the fall camp.
0: Mm-hmm.
1: And Florida, with the amount of talent that they lost, and Missouri, the same thing with, the running back that probably won't, I would say, be ready to play this fall. And some things with the losses. Whenever you have a team with that many coming back, with that many important players coming back in South Carolina, then I could definitely see them 11 because you can't look back because you have to deal with the losses. It was like the year that they had the we lost all five starters. They had the women. They knew they started them off that year ranked 6th. And Stella said, well, I love to be the chaser, not the chasee. And then they turned around and they went 38-0. So, I mean, a number of these teams, a couple of teams that are in front of them that would flip Talk and I at 8 had massive losses to the pros and key positions. And I think as a media member, you got to look at that and say, I just can't say this is the same team that we're trying out there.
0: Right. Well, Tennessee's got just about, and thank you, Hank. Tennessee's got about everybody back except for quarterback. But that's a big except.
2: Yep.
0: Now, I don't know how good George McIntyre is going to be for them. He's been in the program for a while. And I would think if you're recruited by Tennessee, you got to be pretty good. Certainly a pretty good potential. But you're a first-year starter there at Tennessee. Now, Missouri is one of those teams I'm just not sure about. They got nobody back on defense. I mean, you still have to play defense in this sport, don't you? I mean, I know all the rules favor the offense, but you got to play defense. Now, Mott Hardy is supposed to be, according to Eli Drinkwitz, he is supposed to be ready to go by the time the season starts, and they can kind of ease him in. They open against Arkansas Pine Bluff, and then they play at Kansas and then Troy, and then at Mississippi State. So depending on how good we think Mississippi State's going to be, but that game is in Starkville. And then they play Florida, so they can kind of ease Hardy in there a little bit. But Missouri also, not sure who their quarterback is going to be. The Austin Simmons kid seems to be the guy that's going to start there. And he is a transfer. He got beat out by Trinidad Chambliss. So he's a transfer from Ole Miss, if I remember correctly. Make sure, if I'm wrong, somebody correct me. I'm sure you will. Who was the other one that we were talking about? They could have been ahead. Florida.

0: And Florida has a, at least Tennessee and Missouri have some continuity with their coaches. But you've got Florida coming in, and I think John Summerall's a good coach. I think he's going to be excellent, but I thought I thought a couple of those guys that have been at Florida were pretty good coaches. But Florida was 4-8 a year ago. How in the hell do you go 4-8 at Florida? I mean, that's basically the flagship university of the state of Florida. Every college team, watch a MAC game on Tuesday night, and you got two teams up in Ohio or somewhere, and it seems like three or four players on each side of the ball are from Florida. I mean, everybody recruits Florida, and the Gators should have their pick. They should have anybody they want from Florida. But, of course, they're going to have a new quarterback this year as well. They don't have a lot coming back, but, you know, when you went 4-8, that might be good. But who's going to be the quarterback? Now, I like Summerall, and I like Buster Faulkner, who comes over from Georgia Tech as their offensive coordinator. And you know they have talent there at Florida. I never liked the Napier hire. Now, Napier and I had a few words some years back when he was at Clemson, but I never really cared much for the Napier hire, and it just didn't really work out there at Florida. But once again, who cares about this poll? But it gives us something to talk about. But South Carolina at 11th, they're in a position, like Gary said, to use that as us against the world as far as motivation is concerned. But they very easily could have been eighth ahead of Tennessee and Florida and ahead of Missouri. Once you get past the first seven, and I do think maybe Oklahoma, I know Alabama I would have had higher. I might have had Oklahoma higher. I'm not totally convinced about A&M and LSU yet, but part of that is I'm not that familiar with their quarterback, Levitt. I do think that I almost said Monty Kiffin. I do think that Lane Kiffin is an excellent football coach, especially on the offense side of the ball. But after those first seven, it's you got Tennessee, Florida, Missouri, South Carolina, and maybe even Auburn with the Brown kid at quarterback that are kind of you can throw in you throw in the kettle and stir it, and one could be 12th and one could be 7th or 8th. We'll see, of course, how that works out. And one thing that South Carolina has got to do, and this comes back to coaching. You can't be blowing leads in the fourth quarter.
1: Amen.
0: You know what? Six games, they're within a touchdown in the fourth quarter, or they've got the lead in a couple of those games in the fourth quarter, and they're not able to close it out. You got to figure out how to close out games. And that goes back to the running game. That goes back to the running game. Yes, I understand that it's a pass-happy offense these days. I understand that the rules make it so. I understand all of that, but still, you've got to be able on third and two to run the ball off tackle and get the first down.
1: It's called football. There's foot in the name.
0: Yeah. Anyway, 119th in the country last year rushing the football, 111 yards a game. That's got to get to the 155, 160 mark this year, in my opinion. And, of course, that will help the passing game as well. One reason the running game was down a little bit was because they didn't want Lenore Sellers to run the football. Well, you got to let Lenore run the football. He's your best runner. Yeah, run the football. All right, about 10:25. Have we had a break yet? Let's go ahead and break. Talking sports, Fox Sports Radio 1400.
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0: right, Teddy, back with you talking sports. Jacksonville, our O'Neill Heating and Air text line, wondering how many SEC or how many, I think, SEC and ACC teams will make the college football playoff. I don't, well, from the ACC, do you think more than two make it? You've got Miami, and then maybe either Clemson or SMU that get into the playoff. Now, as far as the SEC is concerned, I think you have five teams again. So, which five is it? Is it going to be Georgia? Obviously, and Texas are the top two that everybody is picking. And then you got Texas A&M, you got Ole Miss, you got Alabama. Let me look at the, hang on a second, let me pull up my, that poll again, just so I have all, just so I have all the teams in front of me. Give me a second here. All right, Georgia, Texas, definitely.
1: Mm-hmm.
0: I think Ole Miss, although I think there's some questions about Ole Miss's defense, and there's some questions. You don't have Lane Kiffin calling the shots anymore.
1: Is Pete Golding really that good of a coach?
0: We'll find out.
1: Mm-hmm.
0: I think it's a deal where just don't screw it up. I mean, you got a hell of a roster, so just don't screw it up.
1: Okay.
0: But you got Georgia, Texas, say Ole Miss. I think Alabama gets in.
1: Mm-hmm.
0: So who's that 15?
1: LSU, maybe?
0: Is it LSU? Is it Oklahoma?
1: Well, we've been talking about Oklahoma being
0: Texas
1: so good,
0: A&M?
1: Though.
0: Is it Texas A&M?
1: Hmm.
0: I think Oklahoma is going to be good again on defense. I think as long as Coach Venables is there, and he is his own defensive coordinator, I think they're going to be pretty good on defense. Let's look at their roster real quickly. They got five guys back on defense, including three starters in the secondary, and they've got six guys back on offense, including John Mateer, the quarterback, who I thought was a little bit disappointing last year. I don't hell, they won 10 games though, Teddy, so maybe
1: not too disappointed.
0: Maybe he wasn't too disappointing, but if you remember, he got hurt about halfway through the year. So when you're trying to play with a hand injury, and he had a hand injury, it makes it a little more difficult. And he, according to all the reports coming out of Soonerland, he is 100% and ready to go. So we get to see how good John Mateer is. But they got six starters back on offense, five starters back on defense, and once again went 10-3 last year. They did lose to Alabama in the college football playoff game, but 6-2 in the conference as well. And was that South Carolina's most thorough whipping in the conference last year? Was it 26-7?
1: It seemed like it was worse than that.
0: Yeah, was that their most thorough? Because they should have beaten Alabama. Well, Ole Miss beat them 30-14 on the road. They were never in that game.
1: Yeah, either. That's on the road, though. You know?
0: Yeah, but I thought Oklahoma, well, that was a pretty thorough whipping by Oklahoma. And we of course, we always look at the Vanderbilt game, and how can Vanderbilt be able to just manhandle the Gamecocks? But remember, Lenore Sellers got hurt in the first half of that game. You send Luke Doty in. Doty wound up throwing like 25 passes, if I remember correctly. If you got...
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0: 4-1923. 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
23: Well, a hot afternoon, mid-90s, feeling closer to 100, and, well, a mix of clouds and sun. For ABC Columbia, Channel 25, I'm meteorologist Tyler Ryan.
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0: All right, we're talking about college football playoff a little bit. You look at the Big Ten, you figure they're going to get five teams in, too. Ohio State, Oregon, Indiana, Southern Cal, Michigan. Are those your top five? Cleveland.com has their preseason media poll out, and that's the order they've got the top five. Ohio State 1, Oregon 2, Indiana 3, Southern Cal 4, Michigan 5, and then it's Penn State, Wisconsin, Iowa, and Illinois. That's your top nine. Boy, Michigan State is 16th. What the hell's happened to Michigan State, man? They used to be such a power. Mm-hmm. And UCLA at 13. UCLA's another one of those teams. A lot of people are going ahead and putting Ohio State in the college football playoff. Ohio State, they're loaded, obviously. But, man, look at their schedule. They play at Texas. They play at Iowa, at Indiana, at Southern Cal. And they got Oregon and Michigan at home. So that's a pretty good schedule. That's a really, really good schedule for Ohio State. If they go through that schedule, 10-2, 9-3, they're going to get a lot of – well, if they go 9-3, people are going to be very disappointed because they're preseason number one in a lot of the polls. But you could lose at Texas, no doubt about that. You could certainly lose at Indiana. You could lose at Southern Cal. And you got Oregon at home. You got Michigan at home. But as far as the college football playoff, you'd think Ohio State, Oregon, Indiana, Southern Cal, and maybe Michigan. 4 or 5 from the Big Ten. 4 or 5 from the SEC. Well, 5. That's 10.
1: Yep.
0: You got 1 that's from the group of 5. Your 11th team. So, Notre Dame. Forgot about Notre Dame. See, but you're not going to shut out the ACC, and you're not going to shut out the Big 12. So you're probably looking at 4 teams each from the SEC and from the Big Ten. Mm-hmm. That's why everybody wants to go to 24. You go to 24, and then you get 5 from the SEC. You get 5 from the Big Ten. That's 10. You get your group of 5, that's 11. Then you got 13 more teams that you can choose from.
1: Top 24 teams, come on in.
0: So you're going to wind up probably with more than 5. Come with 6 or 7 from the SEC, 6 or 7 from the Big Ten, probably 3 or 4 from the ACC, 3 or 4 from the Big 12, and probably a couple, not one, but a couple of group of 5 teams.
1: Would that kill the conference championship games, though?
0: I don't see how, if you go to 24 teams, you can keep playing conference championship games. And, of course, that's one reason the SEC has been against the expansion, because they make $5 to $8 million off of that game. I don't know if any of the other conferences I'm assuming they make money, but I don't know how much money they make off of their championship games. But it's not like the SEC. And I love the championship games. Of course, I used to like it when they had divisions, but I love the conference championship games. But I'm not a fan of 16 teams in one conference anyway. I grew up when you had an 8-team conference, 8 teams in the ACC, which we followed mostly around here, and 8 teams in the SEC. You played everybody in your conference. That was 7 games. And then you had 3 non-conference games. And then, of course, they went to 11, so you picked up a 4th conference game. And then, of course, finally they went to 12. All right, talking sports here on Talk Sports Radio 1400, baseball report coming up. Brian wants to change gears a little bit. Says, are you a Panthers fan? Well, Brian, I'm not really a fan. And I don't even claim to be a fan of the Jets. I do follow the Jets, and I grew up as a Jets fan. So, yeah, maybe I am a fan of the Jets, but the Jets suck so bad it doesn't matter. I'm not really a Panthers fan. And I know when the Panthers came here in the mid-90s, a lot of people tried to shove them down everybody's throat, and I think that backfired a little bit. But the Panthers have been around now for 30-something years, so you've got a lot of people who grew up with the Panthers. You're not going to get – what was the Panthers' first year, 93, 94, 95? You're not going to get somebody like me who's been a Panthers, a Jets fan his whole life or followed the Jets his whole life. You're not going to get me to change just because a team moves in nearby. But you do get people who are born and the Panthers are still there and they start following sports when the Panthers are nearby. So, yeah, there's a lot of Panthers fans in the area now. No, I'm not a real big Panthers fan. Of course, I'm not the NFL fan I once was. I think the Panthers are going to be almost as bad as the Jets this year. I don't think either one of those teams are going to be very good. I think they're going to really, really struggle this season. The team I'm interested in kind of keeping an eye on to see how they do is Jacksonville. I thought that Trevor Lawrence had a really good year last year, and they've got to get better on defense, though. But we put Jacksonville right in the middle, maybe of the conference. I mean, of the league, right in the middle somewhere. I'm kind of curious to see if they can improve enough to get more toward the top of that division. And then you've got the your Cowboys.
1: Yep, my boys.
0: They're knocking on the top 10, I think. I still like the Bills this year. For some reason, I like the Bills. All right, talking sports. 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
0: Hi, welcome back. Teddy Hefton with you. Talking sports here on Fox Sports Radio 1400 via our O'Neill Heating Air text line. Johnny says, don't sleep on the Ravens. Yeah, Ravens are going to be good, too. I mean, yeah, there's no doubt about that. Rams, Ravens, Seahawks, Bills. Who else? 49ers, Packers. Am I leaving somebody? Are the Chiefs going to bounce back?
1: Yeah, they will.
0: Is Mahomes still the best quarterback in the league?
1: Yeah, questionable now. He's getting older.
0: Yeah, well, it happens to all of us, doesn't it? Father Time is undefeated. Unbeaten, untied, and unscored upon. North Carolina General Manager Michael Lombardi has been placed on paid leave, effective immediately. Boy, the Belichick tenure has been interesting up at Chapel Hill, hasn't it?
1: Kind of rocky.
0: I think they thought they'd bring Belichick in there. He was such a great pro coach, and everything would just be hunky-dory. but it hasn't even been Dory, much less Hunky. And they are really kind of scrambling at North Carolina. If you don't have a really good year this year, the Belichick experiment might be over very quickly.
1: He gone.
0: 803-978-1832. Talking sports, Fox Sports Radio 1400. Got a baseball report coming up. And see what else we need. That's about it. Baseball report coming up. Of course, we'll be busy tomorrow with Christopher Thompson. Will join us tomorrow. We'll talk some golf with Jimmy Cousa. And, of course, Carl the Thrill Hill will be with us as well.
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6: The Phillies won the Sunday night ball game over the Yankees 11-4. Bryson Stott with a homer and five RBIs. Yanks outfielder Cody Bellinger went on the injured list with a strained hamstring. Minnesota down the Athletics 11-8. A's all-star catcher Shea Langeliers could be out for the year with a torn meniscus. Tampa Bay 1-0 over Cleveland, which has lost five in a row. Miami lost its 12th straight game. San Diego scored four in the eighth and won at Miami 5-3. Mets 8-3 over the Dodgers. Milwaukee beat Colorado, the worst team in the majors, 11-2. Winner Jacob Mizorowski with 12 strikeouts in his five innings. Seattle won at Texas 6-4. White Sox 12-3 over Houston. Extra inning wins for both the Reds and the Braves. The Arizona Cardinals gave quarterback Jacoby Brissett a pay raise. Corey Heim won NASCAR's Brickyard 400. I'm Steve DeSager.
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0: Welcome back, Teddy Hefner. With you, we are talking sports here on Fox Sports Radio 1400. Watching that, some of the replays of the Jacob Mizorowski performance against Colorado reminded me when South Carolina, I can't remember the year now, in the College World Series, Danny Holtzman from Virginia, he was really, really good early in that game. Ray Tanner's said he was just hoping for a foul ball. That would be a plus. Then Holtzman, that was the day he left the game in like the fourth or fifth inning because he was not feeling well.
1: Mm-hmm.
0: And tell you, if I'd been his teammate, I'd beat the crap out of him. I don't care how you feel, get your butt back out there. And South Carolina managed to come back and win that ball game. But Mizorowski struck out the first seven Rockies. He struck out 12 of the first 13. Seven in a row, by the way, is a franchise record. If you're wondering, to start a game, if you're wondering what the all-time record is, it's set back in 1920. Pablo Lopez, I think, and don't hold me to that, struck out the first nine that he faced. But the Rockies, not very good, but that doesn't matter when you're throwing as hard as Mizorowski was. He had 33 pitches, 103-plus miles an hour. He had 66 of his pitches at 100 miles an hour, and a high of 104.7.
1: He was pumped up.
0: Now, even with the even with TrackMan, that's pretty hard. That's throwing, that's bringing it pretty well. The Braves won. They beat the Orioles 3-2 in 11 innings. Austin Riley's had a terrible year, but he had an RBI double there in the 11th inning. There at the Mets tonight, Martin Perez 6-6, 3.38 ERA against Zach Thornton, who is 1-1 with a 1.93 earned run average. Phillies beat the Yankees 11-4. Yeah, I think I had it backwards in the 9 o'clock hour. Nobody corrected me. Come on, y'all, pay attention. You gotta have my back. So it's still Atlanta 5.5 game lead in the National League East. Ronald Acuna Jr. will be activated today by the Braves. Some of the other scores from yesterday. Let's see, Pirates beat the Cubs 8-7. Red Sox 6-1. Over the Blue Jays. Mets 8-3 over the Dodgers, and Angels 4-3 over the Giants. So those are some of the other scores. So looking at the standings right now, American League East, Tampa Bay 62-43, three games better than the Yankees. Tampa Bay's won three in a row. White Sox at 55-49. They have a 2.5 game lead over Cleveland. The Indians have lost five straight. They're now 54 and 53. Minnesota's won two in a row to get to 53 and 54, so they're 3.5 back, only a game behind Cleveland. Out west, Texas at 53 and 52, a game and a half better than Seattle at 52 and 54. If you like parity, a lot of parity there in the American League. Now the Tampa Bay with the three-game lead in the East, but the White Sox are 6 games over .500. They lead the Central. Texas 1 game over .500, and they lead the West. Atlanta 62 wins and 43 losses. That's 5.5 better than Philadelphia at 57 and 49. By the way, Miami lost. Miami lost to San Diego 5-3. That's a franchise record 12th straight loss for the Marlins. So Miami at 52 and 54, they were at one point, 52 and 42. The Mets, where the Braves are headed at 44 and 62, and even at home, Mets have not been very good, 22 and 30. Milwaukee is 66 and 39. They've won two straight. They have a 7-game lead over the Cubs at 59 and 46. And the Dodgers, 67 wins, 39 losses, 12 games up on Arizona in the West. The schedule today is a pretty good schedule for a Monday. Seattle's at Texas at 2:35, George Kirby against Kumar Rocker. Arizona at Pittsburgh at 6:40, Merrill Kelly against Mitch Keller. Baltimore's at Detroit at 6:40, Kyle Bradish against Keiter Montero. Philadelphia at Miami at 6:40, Zach Wheeler against Tyler Phillips. Toronto at Washington at 6:45, Matt Scherzer for Toronto, Andrew Alvarez for Washington. Cleveland at Cincinnati at 7 o'clock, Slade Ciccone against Chase Burns. Yankees at White Sox at 7:40, Max Fried against Noah Schultz. Cubs at St. Louis. You know, I saw a comparison online of Max Fried's numbers up against Sandy Koufax, and it's very interesting how similar they are. And Sandy Koufax, I mean, he's the best left-handed pitcher I've ever seen. But Fried's numbers very, very similar, and he's better than Koufax in some of those numbers. Cubs at St. Louis at 7:45. David Peterson against Matthew Liberatore. Houston and the Angels at 9:38. Tatsuya Ima against Walbert Urena. Boston at the Athletics at 9:40. Peyton Tall against Jack Perkins. And Milwaukee's at San Francisco 9:45. Brandon Sproat against Tyler Mayle. Your Braves and Mets tomorrow night is Chris Sale against Christian Scott. And, of course, that's another night game. Afternoon game on Wednesday, Grant Holmes against Sean Mania. All right, those are a couple of baseball notes. Of course, we did have the Hall of Fame induction ceremonies over the weekend. Andrew Jones, Carlos Beltran, Jeff Kent all were elected to Cooperstown, and they were inducted over the weekend. Beltran becomes the sixth player raised in Puerto Rico to earn a spot in the Hall of Fame. And he had the biggest reception, had Mets fans there, and he had a lot of people from Puerto Rico as well. Beltran has founded a baseball academy on the island to help further the growth of the game. Beltran, one of four players to compile at least 400 home runs, 300 stolen bases, and 3 gold gloves.
1: Not too bad.
0: One of four. The others, Willie Mays, Barry Bonds, and Andre Dawson. How about that? Jones became the first player from Caraco to earn a spot in the Hall of Fame. And he said that he followed Ken Griffey Jr. That was his favorite player. And that's where he got his desire to become an elite center fielder. Said he never got to see Willie Mays play, so Ken Griffey Jr. was, as he said, was my guy, quote-unquote. A lot of people have compared him to Mays from the defensive standpoint. Jeff Kent said he sat beside Hall of Famer Eddie Murray when he went to the Mets, and said that he learned a lot of lessons from Eddie Murray. He hit 351 of his 377 career home runs as a second baseman. That's a record for the position. Only Cal Ripken Jr. and Nap Lijerway have driven in more runs as a middle infielder than Kent. He had 1,518 career RBIs. All right, so anyway, those are a couple of baseball notes. Gamecocks Logan Sutton did sign a professional contract, so he will not be coming to Columbia, one of the transfer portal guys. And the Fireflies lost. It took 10 innings, but Kannapolis 4-3 over the Fireflies. They will be at Augusta, be back home August the 4th, if you want to start making some plans there, August the 4th. I believe that's all my baseball notes. Once again, our baseball report brought to you by the Stanley Law Group.
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0: All right, 803-978-1832. Billy wanting to know, says, do these guys throw any harder than Goose Gossage in his prime?
1: Ooh, Goose.
0: No. And I've tried to explain this, and I guess I haven't done a very good job of it. But they measure it differently now. And there's a follow on Twitter that, what's the guy's name? He's a former baseball player. I'll find his name. But he makes this point as well. If you were in the mid-90s on the old stalker guns,
1: mm-hmm.
0: then that's basically what you are these days. So it's not that they're throwing any harder. But the numbers have changed because the measurement, the way you measure things, have changed. I'll try to find that for you baseball fans out there. I'll see if I can find that follow on Twitter. But it's very interesting because, like I said, it's a former Major League baseball player. I follow so many people on Twitter, though, it might be hard to do. Hard for me to find. But anyway, I do get a lot of my information from folks I follow on Twitter. Boy, my Twitter following is way down though. I've lost 10,000 Twitter followers over the last 8-9 years.
1: 10,000?
0: Yeah.
1: Wow.
0: I mean, I used to have like 15,000 followers now. Mm-hmm. Now I've got about 5,000. So I don't know. Are people not using Twitter as much?
1: Probably not.
0: Yeah. of course, I've got a lot of followers on Facebook, but I don't use any other. What's the other one? Instagram?
1: Instagram, yeah. Instagram, TikTok, Threads.
0: Yeah, I don't really use any of those. John Vanderwall is the one at Vandy on Tigers is what it he's a former played 23 years in a professional baseball as a player and a coach and a manager, and he is involved. He still works with the Tigers, so that's why Vandy, John Vanderwall at Vandy on Tigers, and it's a very interesting some of his comments. And he had one that I saw Friday. He says, I'm sick and tired of watching hitters go straight to the iPad after every at bat, looking for what went wrong instead of just trusting their eyes and hands. That's a good point. That's a good point. You know, the key to hitting is hit strikes.
1: See the ball, hit the ball.
0: Swing at strikes. If you swing at strikes, you're going to be in pretty good shape. Especially if you're at that level, because you don't get to that level unless you're pretty damn good to begin with. All right, 978-1832, talking sports here on Fox Sports Radio 1400 by 1114. 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

0: Hawks are 11th. You got Texas and Georgia at the top. Georgia 1, Texas 2. Then it's Ole Miss, Texas A&M, and LSU. That's your top five. Alabama at number 6. When's Ole Miss and Alabama play? That's going to be an interesting game. I don't know. Maybe I'm just totally wrong. Somebody correct me. Just come tell me. Teddy, you know what you're talking about, because it happens all the time. I just think Alabama's going to be really good this year. But once again, when I talk about being around for 58 years, I'm just used to Alabama being really good. So I expect them to be really good. But they only have one player back on offense. One player. And he's a wide receiver. And he's a good one. But only one player. When I say one player back, I'm talking about starter. One starter back. They've got only four starters back on defense. So you only have five starters back. They were 11-4 a year ago. 11-4. They were 3-3 in their last six games, which is not good. But I think they're going to be really, really good this year. I see they don't play Ole Miss. Man, don't you hate that? See, they've got Georgia at home. They play at Tennessee. They got Texas A&M at home, and they play at LSU. That's their toughest games of the season for Alabama. I don't want, but I like Alabama. See, Athlon had Alabama. Well, they had them 7th, so about the same place the media has them in their SEC preview. They've got Alabama behind, but of course they got Ole Miss 6th. That's a little bit lower than what. The media had them. But Athlon's got Georgia, Texas, Oklahoma, Texas A&M, LSU, Ole Miss, Alabama is your top 7. And they've got South Carolina at number 10. Now, we talked with Phil Steele last week. I always enjoy having Phil on. And he's got Alabama 3rd. See, he and I are more online. He's got Alabama 3rd in his SEC preseason projections. So Texas 1, Georgia 2. Most people have Georgia 1 and then Texas 2. He's got Texas ahead of Georgia. Texas 1, Georgia 2. I think Texas has the better quarterback. Alabama at 3, LSU at 4, Tennessee at 5. And then he's got it Ole Miss, Oklahoma, and South Carolina at 8. So he's got Texas A&M all the way at 9. Where did the media had Texas A&M at 4? See, I thought that was really high.
1: Yeah,
0: for A&M, and he's got Florida at 10. So he's got. We talked about South Carolina in this poll very easily could have been 8th ahead of Tennessee, Florida, and Missouri.
1: Mm-hmm.
0: Well, Phil still has South Carolina ahead of Texas A&M, ahead of Florida, and ahead of Missouri. Now he's gone behind Tennessee. He's higher on Tennessee. He's got them at 5. He's higher on Tennessee than some folks.
1: Mm-hmm.
0: But he's got the Gamecocks ahead of A&M, Florida, Missouri, Auburn, Arkansas, Kentucky, Vanderbilt, and Mississippi State.
1: I'll take that.
0: I think Carolina fans would probably be a little bit happier with that if it turns out like that. But once again, you've got that middle of the pack. You got, to me, Tennessee, South Carolina, Florida, and Missouri kind of battling to get there in the middle of the pack. And, of course, if you're South Carolina, you're certainly going to say your goal is to play in the college football playoff. I mean, that should be your goal. It should be your goal every year now.
1: Should be everybody's goal.
0: But it's certainly, you want to make sure you get to a bowl game this season. And, of course, you can do that with a 6-6 record. I think most people are expecting that the Gamecocks are going to do at least 6-6. Kent State, Towson, Mississippi State, Kentucky, and Arkansas, to me, are pretty much, you can put them in the W column.
1: Those gimmies.
0: Are five that you can put in. I'm going to call them gimmies, but they're five that you can put in the W column. The only two gimmies are the first 2 weeks. You get into conference, I don't think it's a gimme, but I certainly think they'll be favored.

0: against Mississippi State, and they'll be favored against Kentucky, and they'll be favored against Arkansas. So the question is, you make a good season, and you maybe even make it a great season, but what you do at Alabama, at Florida, at home against Tennessee, at home against Texas A&M, and at Clemson, what you do in those five games will decide whether or not you have a great year or not. And, yeah, I know Alabama has their problems, but I'm just really – well, Alabama's 147-22 in the college football playoff era, so it's kind of hard for me – or I guess it's easy for me to be high on the – Crimson Tide.
1: But St. Nick isn't there anymore.
0: Yeah, but the guy they got's pretty damn good.
1: Yeah.
0: Look at his record. Mm-hmm. ACC, of course, the question is, do they? Does he fit at Alabama? Is he...
1: Bingo is he, has been called.
0: Is he the... is he prototypical Alabama guy? Of course, we're talking about Caitlin DeBoer.
1: He hasn't won, so he's not yet an Alabama guy.
0: Well, he's 28 at Alabama, but that's very, what's the word, average for, mm-hmm. for Alabama.
1: No 20, championships.
0: 28 gets you fired.
1: Yeah, no championships get you fired.
0: Miami, Phil still got, has Miami, Clemson, Louisville, and SMU, the top four in the ACC. We were talking earlier about the possibility of the ACC sending three teams to the college football playoff. I project two, and Miami and Clemson could certainly be those two, but Louisville's pretty good, and I like the Jennings kid at SMU. I know that if you're a Clemson fan, you probably feel like it's your birthright to get into the college football playoff. All right, 803-978-1832. We're talking sports here on Fox Sports Radio 1400. Obviously, a lot of college football talk. Have we broken yet? No, have we had a break?
1: We got to go.
0: All right, let's. I lose track. That's why you get the big man. I forgot to bring you a check this morning. My bad.
1: Okay. I mean, didn't even think about it.
0: You can't. That means you can't eat today, right? we'll be back talking sports here on Fox Sports Radio 1400.
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0: Hate to pass on some news. Former University of South Carolina assistant baseball coach Jim Tobin has been put into hospice care. Jim has been battling a brain tumor. One of my favorites through the years, Coach Tobin. As you know, if you listen to this show, I'm a big college baseball guy, and through the years, not only head baseball coaches, but assistant coaches have been among my favorite people. And Coach Tobin was one of those. He always treated me with tremendous respect. Always treated me like he felt like or acknowledged I knew something about baseball, and I always appreciated that. In Omaha in 2004, I took my son TJ with me, and I was down on the field before the game, And Coach Toman noticed I kept looking back up toward the stands. And he said, what you looking at? And I said, well, I got my son sitting right there on the front row, and I'm just kind of keeping an eye on him. And Coach Toman said, bring him on down. And so we brought TJ, came down onto the field, and was sitting in the dugout, the South Carolina dugout, before the ball game. And Coach Toman was kind enough to do that.
1: How cool was that?
0: And yeah, that was pretty cool. And of course, TJ actually had press credentials for that 4 year old with press credentials. When we went to the NCAA to get my credentials, the guy with the NCAA asked me, well, what you going to do with him during the game? And I said, well, we'll probably just have to sit in the stands. So he says, I'm making an executive decision. And he gave my son press credentials for the which was pretty cool, because yeah, that way he could go up the press box with me. Now, I didn't put him in where the working media was.
1: Right.
0: But we were in a different room. It just as important, there was a restroom there. But Coach Toman was always good to me, and I certainly remember that very vividly up 2004 in Omaha. An excellent college player at North Carolina State, coached at North Carolina State under Coach Ray Tanner, and then followed Coach Tanner here to Columbia. We wish him and his family all the best. Doesn't sound good, but hey, you never know. Coach Toman's a fighter. Hang in there, Coach. You're very much appreciated here in Columbia, South Carolina. But Coach Jim Toman has been taken to hospice care. All right, talking sports here on Fox Sports Radio 1400. Baseball is kind of interesting. When Coach Toman came here with Coach Tanner, I believe they had he and Coach Tanner, and then you had Jerry Myers as a pitching coach. So you basically had three coaches. And then you had a strength guy.
1: Yep.
0: And then later on, I think they added maybe a director of baseball operations or whatever you want to call it. You know how many coaches they have now? They just added Stuart Lake.
1: Okay,
0: as
1: another
0: the
1: one?
0: Director of Program Development and the Camp Coordinator.
1: Okay.
0: You got Kevin Snall as your head coach.
1: Mm-hmm.
0: Chad Oxendine, assistant coach.
1: Mm-hmm.
0: Matt Williams, the pitching coach. Bill Salento, the hitting coach. Tyler Shoemaker, recruiting coordinator. Matt Pappin, general manager. Dylan Eskew, the director of pitching development. Mickey Beach, the director of baseball operations. Dan Valerio, assistant recruiting coordinator. Kyle Lindquist, the defensive coordinator.
1: Hold on, I got to use my toes for the next.
0: An infield coach. And now Stuart. You got 11 coaches on the – and that's not counting the strength folks.
1: Wow.
0: 11 coaches, and Billy Anderson's retiring or moving elsewhere, so I'm not sure who the strength coach – I'm not sure they've named the strength coach yet. 11 coaches. You look at Clemson, they've got nine. They got nine coaches. I remember when Bobby Richardson and Johnny Hunt, that was it. They had two.
1: Yep.
0: They had two coaches. And then, of course, they hired a pitching coach later, which turned out to be a mistake. They added John Sullivan as an infield coach, and then Randy Davis, the pitching coach. So they had four. That's when June was the head coach. But when Coach Richardson was here, him and Johnny Hunton, that was it. Two coaches.
1: That's all you need.
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0: Hey, Teddy, back with you talking sports here on Fox Sports Radio 1400. Coach Tobin is only 64 years old. He was the head coach at Liberty and also served as head coach for the Middle Tennessee Blue Raiders as well. I played at North Carolina State from 81 to 84. Was an assistant coach there from 1990 to 1996. It was at South Carolina from 1997 to 2007. So, what's that, three trips to Omaha for the Gamecocks when Coach Tobin was here. He actually worked in high school before, after graduating from NC State, worked as a high school teacher and coach before returning to North Carolina State. So wish Coach Stoneman nothing but the best. Only 64 years old. That's young. That's way too young. All right, 803-978-1832, about 11:40. Got a few more minutes before we need to get to a timeout tomorrow. We're always busy on Tuesday. Hopefully, Christopher Thompson will be able to join us first thing tomorrow morning. Christopher has a lot on his plate. Sometimes he's too busy to join us, but hopefully he can be with us tomorrow. We will talk some golf with Jimmy Cousa tomorrow. You know, you think about the kid yesterday, the Jackson Kovine kid, who just won his third PGA event. You say, man, he's got to be one of the youngest players to ever win on tour, but he's really not.
1: Really?
0: There are nine players who were younger than him when they won their first PGA Tour event.
1: Do tell.
0: Which is kind of interesting. We'll talk about this tomorrow with Jimmy Cusa. But the youngest, Jordan Spieth, 19 years, 11 months. So right at 20 years old when he won in 2013. Nick Dunlap won a couple of years ago. He was 20 years and 1 month. Tom Kim, also 20 years and 1 month when he won in 2022. Matthew Wolf in 2019, 20 years and 2 months. Tom Kim, when he won his second one, 20 years and 3 months. Some young folks. Rory was 20 years, 11 months when he won in 2010. Sergio, remember him?
1: Where'd he go?
0: Sergio went, he went south quickly, didn't he? But
1: he sure did.
0: In 2001, 21 years and 4 months. But Jackson Kovine, 21 years and 2 months. But it was. I watched a pretty good bit of the back nine yesterday of him coming home. And he got to the 18th tee, and he can make double bogey and still win on 18. And he hit. And if you've played golf, you've done this before. He hit his tee shot so fat. He hit like 3 inches behind the ball.
1: Uh-huh.
0: And, of course, the club then jumps up into the ball. He hit the shortest drive of the week on the 18th hole of everybody. Mm-hmm. He had 249 yards off the tee. But it was a par five. So he laid up with a long iron. And then I think he had maybe 120 yards or so into the and he hit a sand wedge, and as soon as he hit it, said, "Oh, get down, get down." He forgot to account for the adrenaline and hit it over the green, and then hit a very indifferent chip shot up there, but then he made about a 15-foot putt. It was kind of fun watching him yesterday. Look forward to talking with Jimmy Cusa about that yesterday. As I was saying earlier, I was covering the city golf tournament in the mid-80s, and Mark Steelman, who was from Columbia, Mark, I think, played at College of Charleston, and he was in contention for the city tournament. I believe it was being played, I think there was a year it was being played out at my place at the Woodlands. And before the final round, I wish I could remember who it was, but one of the other, by the way, Mark is in the College of Charleston Athletic Hall of Fame. I didn't realize that, so congratulations. I came up to him, one of the other players came up to me and says, "You know who's going to win this, don't you?" And I said, "I don't know who." He said, "That kid over there, because he's too young to know he's not supposed to." And you know, that's a there's something to that.
1: Whatever works.
0: Doesn't know he's not supposed to. But Mark Steelman, Mark also became a coach at College of Charleston, the men's golf program as well. Let's see, 1986, he won the junior championship. So that was about the same time, around 86, that he won the city. Yep. The kid yesterday, Jackson Kovine, he didn't know he wasn't supposed to win. I mean, he's been winning his whole life. He was the top-ranked amateur player in the world. So, yeah, he's been winning his whole life.
1: He got that million-dollar check. I'm sure he said, "Yeah, I just won this thing."
0: Yeah. All right, 803-978-1832, about 11:45, talking sports here on Fox Sports Radio 1400. My old teammate Billy Mack says, "You hear Coach Tobin at 64 having health issues, says, I'm thankful that at almost 73 I am okay, as you are at 75. We are blessed."
1: Mm-hmm.
0: Yeah, we are blessed. I'm not sure I'm okay, but I'm still here at 75 years old. And my My mental outlook is lifted a little bit because my daughter moved back in.
1: Mm-hmm.
0: It's just great having her around. And the cat.
1: Yeah. I'm sure you'll eat better, too, because she's going to make you eat
0: better.
1: Yeah,
0: she'll probably make me eat better.
1: That's good.
0: But she brought her cat Peanut with us, who immediately disappeared. remember when I was babysitting Peanut, and the cat disappeared in my room, and I couldn't find him. Mm-hmm. Or not in my room, but one of them, I couldn't find him. Got so upset. He's kind of disappeared as well. But, cats, they take a few days to get acclimated.
1: There you go.
0: All right. Unlike dogs. Talking sports. Fox Sports Radio 1400. We'll be right back.
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34: On the night before Halloween in 1975, 15-year-old Martha Moxley was murdered in the Tony Bellhaven neighborhood of Greenwich, Connecticut. She was rich and beautiful and loved by all who knew her. For decades, despite intense media scrutiny, police failed to make an arrest. In 2000, 25 years after Martha's murder, her one-time neighbor, Michael Skakel, was arrested. He'd been 15, like her, at the time of the crime. He was also a cousin of the Kennedys.
35: A teenage neighbor and friend of Martha Moxley.
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34: 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I read the articles. Of course Michael Skakel killed his next-door neighbor Martha Moxley. He beat her to death with a golf club. I knew it. And if you followed the case like I did, I bet you knew it too. My name is Andrew Goldman. I've been a journalist for 30 years. I got involved in this case in 2015. 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
0: I want to close with this baseball story. Jacob Mizorowski yesterday, 33 pitches of at least 103 miles an hour. 33. Jacob Mizorowski had a high of 104.7. Babe Ruth once facing Walter Johnson of the Washington Senators. Johnson threw three straight fastballs right by him.
1: Mm-hmm.
0: Roof turned around to the umpire and said, "Did you see any of those pitches?" The umpire said, "No." Roof said, "Neither did I, but that last one sure sounded high."
1: Had a sense of humor about it.
0: Yeah. So you folks that think that everybody's throwing harder than it boils me when people get on online and they talk about the old days, like Ruth. Ruth couldn't play today. They were only throwing 85 miles an hour back then. No, they weren't. I do think Ruth would have to make some adjustments, though. First of all, he used a 48-ounce bat, and he wasn't the only one. But back in the days, they used to drop their hands to break inertia. I always taught, just move your hands backward, but keep it on the same plane. You watch Babe Ruth swing, and you say, boy, you might have a little bit of trouble with the high fastball, but you better not miss your spot, because Babe would hit it about 500 feet. But, they've been high velocity ever since baseball was invented. All right, we'll see you back here tomorrow talking sports, Fox Sports Radio 1400. Have a great day, everybody.
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28: We wouldn't be waiting. If Bam, Giannis, and Spo were in Cleveland, we wouldn't be waiting. 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
28: What?
0: Here's Jason McIntyre.
28: Here we go. It's a lovely Monday out here in Los Angeles. It's me, Jason McIntyre, back in for Colin Cowherd. We don't know where he is. Probably on a boat in the Mediterranean, or he's in Chicago sweating bullets. It's super hot in the Midwest. Welcome to another joyous week on The Herd. I'm joined by Rachel Nichols. Rachel, I don't want to hype movies too much, but I saw Odyssey with the family over the weekend. One of the greatest movies I've seen this decade.
9: I can't believe you still just got caught up on Project Hail Mary.
28: Yes.
9: We got to get you behind. We got to get you with the thing.
28: Listen, when you're doing
9: Spider-Man coming out this weekend.
28: Spider-Man. Wow. I saw He-Man Master of the Universe is now on streaming. So I got to check in on that. But guys, it was a phenomenal weekend. Obviously, a lot of LeBron fallout. Rachel and I will get to all of it. And folks, it was a spectacular weekend. Besides seeing Odyssey, you know, my team, Necaxa, starts out 2-0. I'm all high on this. I got my top 8 teams in the Eastern Conference. I'm seeing some crazy NFL stories emerging. Like, there's so much happening. Everything good, except for my guy, Steph Curry. And the Golden State Warriors are very clearly the biggest losers in the LeBron sweepstakes. They put all of their eggs in the LeBron basket and came up empty because he picked the East Coast. Now, Golden State was thought to be the favorite or one of the favorites, right? Because Rich Paul, LeBron's agent, goes out and says, hey, LeBron, happiness is a huge factor in LeBron's decision. And by happiness, everybody thought he meant, oh, be around his family on the West Coast. Happiness. Play with his guy, Steph Curry, his golfing buddy, and his buddy Draymond Green. Everybody thought happiness meant those things, when in reality, happiness meant, I want to win another championship. And there's nothing wrong with that. Of course, he should. Some might call it ring chasing. I called it ring chasing. I don't think that's a negative. You should want to win titles. But what it did, LeBron going to Philly, was it crippled the Warriors. Guys, I don't know if you saw this graphic floating around social media over the weekend, but they broke down every team that's added free agents. And like the Lakers added 9 new players. Okay. The Hawks added 5 or 6 new guys. A lot of teams did stuff. In fact, every single team in the NBA added a free agent except the Golden State Warriors. They literally have done nothing this offseason outside of draft Jaxel Lendeborg, who, by the way, was spectacular in summer league. And there's a lot of chatter that, you know, Lendeborg may start for the Warriors, which is great. But folks, I don't know if you looked around, their win total at one of these shops in the desert, 41.5. What? Now listen, since they won the title in 2022, the Warriors have not topped 48 wins. They have 2 first round wins, both in 7 games against the Kings and the Rockets. Both series that, you know, Steph Curry was heroic. But what can we ask of Steph Curry at 38 years old? At this point, should Steph look around and say, guys, you have fumbled this situation in the front office so badly? Bob Myers was smart. He got the last chopper out of the Bay Area. He said, oh man, I don't want to break this thing up. Let me get the hell out of Dodge. Hey, here you go, Dunleavy. You take it. You handle it. And they messed up Jonathan Kuminga with the draft. 2 top 10 picks. Neither of them are still with the organization. James Wiseman was a bust. Sorry, didn't work out. Jonathan Kuminga, they tried. He battled Kerr. He's gone. He's probably about to get on his third team. Clearly, they botched both of those. And so if you're the Golden State Warriors, what do you do with Steph Curry? He's a free agent after this season. So now it gets real complicated. So Colin's buddy, Bill Simmons, has a crazy speculation. I don't personally love this, but it's not the worst idea in the world. Here's Simmons on what Steph Curry might do right now.
10: It's not a ring chase, but what if San Antonio, with Fox and all of the picks they have, just said it and went to Golden State and were like, we'll do Fox. You put the picks together any way you want for a couple years of Steph here. And we're trying to acquire 2024 Olympic Steph. And he goes to San Antonio and tries to grab a couple more.
28: Now, faithful watchers of this show know for about 2 years now, I've been banging the drum, Curry should want out of Golden State.
1: This is no way to end things. And everybody's going to be like, well, Larry Bird stuck around. Isaiah Thomas. Hell, Kobe Bryant. Wait, hold up. Okay, a hardcore Laker fan in the morning meeting noted, hey, do you remember what happened after Kobe and Gasol won that title against Boston? I was like, not particularly. It went downhill fast. They tried everything. They tried going after Steve Nash. They tried Dwight Howard. They tried a million reboots. Nothing worked. It's hard to keep these dynasties alive. Kobe could not do anything after that final championship. He went out with a whimper. And that's what it's feeling like for Steph Curry. I don't want to see Steph Curry put up 60 in a regular season finale and not be in the playoffs. The NBA needs Curry in the playoffs. He's a phenomenal ambassador for the league. He's probably the most well-liked player in the NBA. Like, listen, LeBron can be divisive. I get it. I'm a LeBron guy. I think he's the GOAT. But Steph Curry's my favorite player in the NBA. Been that way for a while now. I just think there's everything to love about Steph Curry, except for the fact that he's stuck on a crappy Golden State team going nowhere. Guys, Jimmy Butler's not walking through that door until January, maybe February. Moses Moody ain't playing this year. Al Horford's 40, okay? Guy Santos is not going to be a difference maker. Curry's stuck on a bad team. Whether he wants to ask out or Golden State just lets him walk, this is a messy situation, okay? Remember, you lose Steph Curry as a free agent for nothing. Whoa. And then how about this? Okay. We just saw LeBron sign for 2 years, $8 million. What if Curry says, hey, I'll do that next year somewhere else? Oh my gosh. Well, what's happening? Is Curry going to end up in Charlotte? You know, where his dad played and Curry played at Davidson? I don't know. Could Steph Curry end up with the Knicks in Madison Square Garden if they can't afford Towns and Curry will play there on the cheap? Like, there's a million options. Curry fits in seamlessly everywhere. Okay. You'll need to pair him with a good defensive guard or a defensive wing, but that guy's still an amazing shooter and his gravity spaces the floor. Again, Steph Curry's about to make somebody really happy, except Golden State. All right. Now let me go back to Philly and LeBron James, because there's a little more meat on that bone and something it's probably just a me thing. Okay. This is probably just J-Mac. You're weird. I don't get it, but I want to remind you, every stop LeBron has made post Cleveland, he has had somebody join him. He goes to Miami. Hey, Chris Bosh, come on down, my guy. I'm going back to Cleveland. Kevin Love, we'd love to bring you in. He goes to the Lakers, has to wait a year because of the roster construction. Anthony Davis, come on down. Everywhere he's gone, he's brought somebody. This one to Philly, so far, no other moves. I don't want to hear KCP. Come on, guys. Come on. You start looking at the Sixers roster, and everybody obviously, you know, Rachel and I hammered this on Friday. Too many high usage guys. It's probably going to be clunky. I looked at some win totals. They're right around 50. Listen, they're going to be really good in Philly. They'll figure it out. But I just keep coming back to, could LeBron have gone to Golden State if Anthony Davis had gone to the Warriors? There's a lot of Cavs fans having consternation. Could we have had LeBron if we didn't give up Garland for Harden? Garland, of course, being a clutch client and Harden being a postseason failure. And then you look at the Sixers and who from that lineup has value or perhaps won't work with high usage guys like Maxey, LeBron, and Jaylen Brown. Now, one of my Sixers buddies texted me, hey, how come they haven't had a press conference for Jaylen Brown? It's been 3 weeks since he was traded. I don't know. Conspiracy theory guy might be wondering, well, what do you think that's about? Well, I don't know. You listen to Rich Paul. He said something interesting about Joel Embiid. Take a listen to this.
2: I don't want to be too hard on Embiid, but yeah, you know, you have to think about all those things. And from my understanding, Embiid is doing a hell of a job. This summer's the first summer he's actually been healthy. 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And look, anybody knows if Embiid is your best player on the team, you're a really good team. If he's your second best player on the team, you're an unbelievably good team. 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
1: I think it's speculation time, boys and girls. What can we get for Joel Embiid? Now, obviously, Philly's probably going to want to give this a go, right? Hey, let's just see what we got. Then maybe we can make a move later. I don't know, guys. I'm really wondering. Anthony Davis is right down the turnpike, down 95 South. I know that well, growing up in Virginia, traveling up to New York a lot. Not salary cap. I was looking at some of the numbers. Hey, Joel Embiid for Anthony Davis could kind of sort of work. And if we're being honest, I don't know if it's an upgrade to get Anthony Davis to Philadelphia. You guys joke that he's always hurt. Joel Embiid is always hurt. He's got the knee issue. He's got every year it's something with Joel Embiid. It kind of is unfortunate, right? He's got Bell palsy. He gets elbowed in the face, broken nose. He's always missing games. And I will say this, from a defensive perspective, you can look up these numbers. The numbers don't lie. The best defensive player on the Sixers last year on the wing was Paul George. And it wasn't close. He's now out of town. Joel Embiid was hurt a lot and was a sieve defensively. He got cooked. Okay? Look at the series against Boston. They gave up over 120 points twice. Look at the series against the Knicks. Gave up over 130 points. He can't defend the pick and roll anymore. He's not healthy. He's not the offensive guy he was. I don't know, guys. I do know this. Anthony Davis' usage rate, much lower than Joel Embiid. Would AD say, hey, Bron, come get me, my guy. Come bring me out of Washington. I'll play a role. I'll play defense and I'll rebound. You need that? I'm your guy. And I just wonder if we're going to see another move. Now, August 6th is the flashpoint for Anthony Davis. Okay? That's the day to watch. We're about 2 weeks out from August 6th. And I wonder, is Joel Embiid possibly going to be on the move for the Sixers? Now, he's a beloved figure in that town, but this is a new regime. Daryl Morey's out. Mike Gansey in. That's LeBron's guy. Remember, they went to high school together? Not at the same time, or not at the same school, but they were both high school stars in Ohio. Folks, there is a lot of stuff going on in Philadelphia. I know excitement is palpable. Philly hasn't been this excited since Moses Malone and Dr. J joined forces over 40 years ago. And that, I believe, was the faux postseason where they swept the Lakers in the finals. Folks, NBA just got super duper spicy. All right, we have a phenomenal show. Now, coming up next, I'm going to have to choose my words carefully, but I saw an NFL comparison for Arch Manning. And I'm not going to lie, I kind of blurted out some stuff in the meeting that I probably regret, but it is ridiculous and insane. We'll talk about that next here on The Herd.
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17: 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But today, it's raining. So you wish you had an RV, but if you did, you'd have to listen to some guy parked next to you at a campsite plays acoustic guitar.

0: Tony Jones, who covers the Sixers. How excited is Tony Jones? Oh my goodness, LeBron's coming to town. Whew. All right, let me take a deep breath. So a year ago at this time, 1 year ago, last July, go look it up. All the hype in college football was around Arch Manning. Oh, he's going to debut, the quarterback he's been sitting for years. Now it's his time to shine. I mean, listen, everybody loved him. Heisman favorite. He's a superstar. Blah, blah, blah. I did pump the brakes. We can go roll the film right before that Ohio State game. I'm like, I need to see some more. I haven't seen anything. What are they hiding? And he was bad to start the season. And now we have proof that he's good, because in the second half of the season, Arch turned it around. The pressure was off. We got the stats we'll show you here shortly. He was not good early. There was major pressure. Here we go. First four games against power opponents. Look at that. He was pedestrian at best. Then pressure comes off. Arch is getting up to speed. Live bullets are firing, and Arch cooked in the final six games. Okay? 20 touchdowns, two picks is nice. However, and you guys know this, the media hates to be wrong. They hate to get embarrassed. Okay? And they were mortified last year when all they did was hype Arch Manning, and then he, you know, did not perform. So what have we done as collectively as a media in 2026? We have gone the full opposite way. The pendulum has swung so far the other side that now we're taking shots at Arch Manning. That he was, I believe last week, the seventh best quarterback in college football. Like, it's just goofy, okay? And now it gets even better. According to an NFL scout, told ESPN's Jordan Reed, I see Daniel Jones when I watch Arch Manning. A good, not great prospect. Daniel Jones? Are you kidding me? You mean the guy who's known as Vanilla Vic because he had one good season with the Giants where he rushed for over 700 yards? It's crazy. People have overhyped the 1 year with, Brian Daboll. Yeah, the guy who made Josh Allen. Okay? By the way, when Daboll left the Giants, how did Daniel Jones do? Oh, got it. Yeah. Daniel Jones is not a good quarterback. Never was. And by the way, in college football with Duke, I had to look this up. His comparison going to the NFL was Ryan Tannehill. Okay? Just basically a tall white guy who can move. That's what the comp was for Daniel Jones. This is staggering. So in his final year at Duke, he goes 6-5. Okay, I know it's Duke. They're not great, blah, blah, blah. He had Cutcliffe as his coach, who's a Manning guy. All right? Daniel Jones completed 47% of his passes against Wake Forest in a 59-7 loss. Like, just wrap your head around that. He was like a second-year starter at this point. 47% completions against Wake in a 59-7 loss. On no planet should Arch Manning be in the same sentence as Daniel Jones. Arch Manning comparisons, by the way, range from Trevor Lawrence, tall, looks the part, can make every throw. Arch Manning comparisons include Matt Stafford, who had some wheels when he was back at Georgia, a young Josh Allen, which I don't totally know because Josh Allen couldn't complete the short stuff at Wyoming. And then this one I like, Joe Burrow is interesting. So Joe Burrow's first year at LSU, okay, he transfers there, 57% completions, 16 touchdowns. Joe Burrow was nothing special. He was headed toward undrafted free agent, maybe seventh round pick. Then in year two as a starter, because remember, he sat at Ohio State for a couple years, Joe Burrow made the jump to light speed, completed 76% of his passes, and had 60 touchdowns in what is kind of known as the greatest season in college football history for any quarterback. Let me repeat that. 76% completions, 60 touchdowns in year two. Now, I don't think Arch is making that leap. That's ridiculous video game number stuff. That being said, they did get the best wide receiver in the portal. And Steve Sarkisian is very much defending his guy, Arch Manning.
1: Arch Manning a year ago wasn't on social media or on television saying, I'm going to be the first pick of the draft. He wasn't on television saying, I'm going to win the Heisman Trophy. All he did was work really hard. All he did was try to be the best teammate he can be. And then we had some failures as a team. He didn't play to the way of what he was capable of playing. And then those same people that were saying that

0: about him, wanted to criticize and demean him almost for letting them down because he didn't live up to what they thought he was going to be. Very interesting concept right there. I think right now he's a very dangerous player because he learned a lot from last season.
1: You guys can be low on Arch all you want. I'm telling you, the time to be low was last year. Okay. That's what I was telling you. I don't know about Arch. Now I'm feeling Arch. I think he goes off monster season. And just one more ridiculous thing on the Daniel Jones comp. Daniel Jones has played 7 NFL seasons. Okay. 3 times he's had season ending injuries. Okay. Arch is not injury pro. I'm really out on this comp. It's abysmal. And you know, that scout should probably be fired. Let's go to Rachel Nichols with the news.
2: No. Turn on the news. This is the Herdline News.
3: Fire him.
1: Yeah, just that fire. Was a little harsh. I'm just fired up. I don't know. Rachel, it's Monday. We got fun stuff to talk about. And you're seeing Odyssey today, which I'm excited about.
3: I might actually, in the end, I had a family thing come up. But, you know, I'll see it soon. See it this week, I'm sure. Absolutely. Look, I want to get back to one of our favorite topics to talk about, Fernando Mendoza, Jason.
1: Ooh, yes.
3: I know. Raiders not exactly expected to light it up. But, man, I love this kid. Has spent a few days now in his first training camp as a pro. He's learning the offense. He's getting, quote, a sprinkling of work with the first team. Kirk Cousins, of course, expected to get the rest of the work with the starters. But one of the biggest storylines heading into week one of the season is who is going to start. Mendoza on a podcast recently, and he talked about this competition with Cousins. Take a listen to this.
4: Everybody in the quarterback room is a top-tier quarterback.
5: Yeah.
4: And it's going to be competing with each other. Not competing against each other, competing with each other, pushing each other to be the best quarterback we can possibly be for the Las Vegas Raiders and to enable to then win as many games as possible rather than against withholding information, wishing maybe not the best intent on somebody.
3: I do not love this kid.
1: I do.
3: I know you're Mr. AI. It's like as if you put into ChatGPT, like, make me a quarterback, all the things that I would want a young quarterback to say. That would be this kid. Do you understand the distinction he's making? And I guess my question to you is, how sure are you that this kid is going to be a success in the NFL? Because I'm trying not to get ahead of myself, Jason.
1: Well,
3: I feel so positive about this kid.
1: Well, let's be clear. The competing with idea is interesting, right? So if, you know, running backs work out all the time. Mm-hmm. Wide receivers get together and work out. But they're not competing against each other for one spot, right? They're both on the team.
3: Mm-hmm.
1: And they're both going to get target share. One guy obviously is better than the other. He's going to get more targets.
3: Mm-hmm.
1: But this is different, right? This is like, we're battling for the starting spot. So, like, I don't totally understand how his logic is we're competing with. I'm competing with Kirk Cousins.
3: Well, he's just saying that we are both going to try to individually do our best and may the best man win, as opposed to some sort of more Machiavellian, manipulative, like Kirk's not going to help him. Or, you know, look, we've seen veteran quarterbacks in the past say about rookies behind them, like, it's not my job to teach him to take my job, right? And we've seen young guys be like, oh, I'm going to go after that old guy. And both of these guys, I mean, I'm not sure you could have two less manipulative guys in your quarterback room than Fernando Mendoza and Kirk Cousins. And they're both just like, golly gee, we're going to help that guy be the best he can. And we'll see who comes out on top. And look, if you follow the NFL, you are aware as a human being that quarterbacks get hurt pretty often.
1: Yeah.
3: And that it is most likely that both of these guys will play at different points in this season. I just think that the Raiders have a dream scenario here. And it is not that often that you get the chance to say that whole sentence, that the Raiders have a dream scenario. But finally, for this team, you have a quarterback situation where you have a vet who really knows your coach, knows the system, is a good guy, is willing to help your young guy come up and instill this attitude. If Mendoza had walked into that quarterback room and he had a vet who was much more sort of secretive and like, oh, I'm not going to let you take my job, kid, I don't know if he would be out here on the podcast saying things like that. But the example that Kirk Cousins is setting for Mendoza is, hey, man, we're all on the same team and we are all trying to be as strong parts for this whole as possible. I think that this, I know the comp on him has been Matt Ryan, right? That's kind of the ceiling that a lot of people have for Mendoza. And you can't get, I mean, look, Ryan's an MVP, former MVP, so that's it's not like you can get higher than that. But I just think personality-wise, I covered Matt Ryan at times, and like he didn't like captivate the team in the same way, although obviously a very strong leader. Mm-hmm. I think Mendoza just makes guys want to hang out with him. He just seems so just kind of like, yeah, man, let's go do it.
1: Is this a fair fight, though, given the relationship with Cousins and Kubiak dating back to Minnesota? Like, I understand. Hey, let the best man win. But you know politics. Your kids play sports, so do mine. Like, politics matters. Like, I don't know if this is a fair fight for Mendoza.
3: I just think they actually all have the same goal. And I'm not sure that Mendoza sitting week one is a loss the way I know you do. Mendoza, if he sits for a few weeks before he takes over, he sits for a month or two before he takes over, it's because the team's doing well. It's not as if they're on the same timeline. And I think that is where you get more into the competing with instead of the competing against. If these guys were 2 or 3 years apart, sure, you could say, look, if one of them really, you know, makes his mark and doesn't let the other one play for long enough, the other guy is just going to fade away. It's not like that. Kirk Cousins is not playing throughout Mendoza's career. Mendoza has got plenty of time to establish himself.
1: So I looked at the Dolphins. It looks like they'll have 6, maybe 7 new defensive starters. There's a world where Cousins comes out and throws for 250 and 3 touchdowns against Miami.
3: But that's not a bad thing.
1: But will anybody say, why didn't we put Mendoza out there if he could do the same thing?
3: I will ask you the same thing I ask you every week now. What is the rush? What is the win there? Mendoza will have plenty of time to come out and have good games and establish himself. If he's not ready to make that first start, have him go out there, possibly get hurt, possibly mentally get messed up. Because as you say, hey, that should be, quote, easy for him. And then what if he struggles, right? And then the press gets all on him. If he is ready, I'm sure they will put him out there. They don't want to stunt his growth.
1: It is a
3: Fox
1: game.
3: But if he's not ready, then, you know, put out the other guy. And
1: by the way, very
3: look great
1: pessimistic of you, Rachel. What if he gets hurt? What if he's not good? What if he's awesome? What if he is tremendous?
3: If he is ready, I would put him out there. But I don't need to rush him for no reason. This team is not winning the Super Bowl this year. My priority would be his development, not any particular win or loss. This is how I feel. All right, let's get to another high-profile rookie, the Cardinals' Jeremiah Love, of course, number 3 overall pick, expected to have a meaningful impact on the offense this season. But Cardinals' offensive coordinator Nathaniel Hackett tempering expectations. Spoke with the media over the weekend, and he spoke very highly of veteran running back James Conner, made it pretty clear there is still a learning curve for Love. Take a listen here.
5: I'm excited for James to get out there and show what he's got. I mean, all the guys, you know, I mean, right now we're just, again, we're trying to work on that operation. We're trying to make sure we're crisp, we're clean, and we've got a great play style.
6: Where's Jeremiah at? What's his progression?
5: I mean, he's definitely a rookie, and as we've talked about, and he'll keep growing every single day. Very excited for him. All those guys, not just him.
3: So is this sort of him just being like, hey, guys, slow your roll here on Love? Or do you think he's just kind of managing expectations?
1: And this is a guy in over his head. First of all, how did he get this job? I mean, if you look at his resume, he was with the Jets. Yeah, what has he done lately?
3: Oh, my God.
1: What? He was with the Jets. I followed him closely. He was a disaster, Rachel.
3: How are you turning this into an indictment on Hackett?
1: I don't know how he's an offensive coordinator. If you're an Arizona Cardinals fan, how is this guy calling plays? I can't believe it. And pumping up a guy coming off a major injury when Love is the future? Let's get to the future now.
3: I think that this is an example of what coaches do. They want the guy to feel like he's earning his spot. You can't just hand a guy, oh, hey, yeah, you're in charge of everything. First of all, running backs are rarely just sort of one guy all the time. You have to be a Saquon Barkley. You have to be a Christian McCaffrey kind of guy to be like, oh, no, you're the starter. That's it. No one else is even going to get in there. So this is going to be a little bit by committee. Connor, you need to have him. He is coming off that injury. You need to have him have some confidence that he's still in it. And I think you want Love to step up and prove it. Not because you think he can't, but because you think he can. Don't you want to challenge your young guys?
1: No, I want him to play. I don't know if Hackett's going to be putting him out there. By the way, if you look, I mean, Love was unbelievable at Notre Dame, as everybody knows. If you look at the Cardinals' schedule, I think like their first dozen games, they're going to be significant underdogs. I mean, they're going to be, by the way, the biggest line mover in week one is Cardinals Chargers. I've seen 11.5, some other places 10.5. They're going to be huge dogs against Seattle, Niners, Lions, they're going to get destroyed in a lot of these games.
3: The official computation is they have the third hardest schedule in the NFL, but Pro Football Focus just came out and said with their math that they actually have the hardest schedule in the NFL. I think they predicted them to win four games this year. So I just think the attitude around Arizona has to be like, prove it, prove it, prove it, prove it. Look, they signed this kid to a $53 million guaranteed contract. He's going to play.
1: Yeah.
3: I wouldn't be worried about
1: Week 15 against the Jets, that should be for the Arch Manning Bowl. Luckily, the Cardinals
3: are coming off a bye. It's going to be the Hackett Bowl, according to you.
1: Yeah, please, Hackett, beat us, please.
3: I've never seen so much willful tanking in the NFL is what you're scrambling for. All right, let's get back to the LeBron story because, you know, there's still the story that keeps on giving, Jason. Got it through all last week. According to a report, LeBron's camp reached out to the Knicks at one point during free agency, but the Knicks said, nah, not interested. The reasoning, of course, was not an insult to LeBron. It's that they felt that they were good after winning the title. Look, we talked about this when Rich Paul first said, you know, hey, man, what did he say on his whiteboard? He said this would have been an automatic. He'd go to the Knicks if it wasn't for the fact they just won. I don't believe that even if the Knicks had lost in the NBA Finals, personally, I don't think they would have been looking for LeBron just because the chemistry and construction of this team has been so careful to throw sort of the fireball that is LeBron James into a locker room. No matter what his attitude is, he's just got that center of gravity. Are you surprised the Knicks were like, we don't even want to talk about it?
1: Well, I don't know. I mean, did 2 years, $8 million, was that brought up, you think?
3: I don't think it's the money. I just think it's about throwing that presence in. You got to play him. You got to start him. Right? It's just funny to me who stood outside Madison Square Garden when the decision happened. They had, you know, reporters all around the country sort of for all these teams. And I was the one standing outside Madison Square Garden with the fans. Would he go to New York? And the idea that the New York Knicks would say to LeBron James, however many years later, thanks, but no thanks, considering how many different times throughout LeBron's career they have gone after him, is pretty amazing and a remarkable point of, you know, you wait around long enough, any story will come. But I don't blame the Knicks at all. I wouldn't do anything to mess up the chemistry of that team. Not with any NBA Finals winner, but certainly not with a team that, to me, just ran on chemistry. That's how they won.
1: What's the call like? Hey, guys, would you move off Mikal Bridges or Josh Hart and get LeBron in there?
3: Well, that's the thing. I mean, you're causing such a disruption if you do that. You're sort of taking away some of the authority and agency of Jalen Brunson. Like, I'm curious why that call was made. I think LeBron always, you know, he toyed with the idea of like, oh, I'd love to play in the Garden. Remember, he used to drop all those kind of hints. And during his, as I said, several free agency cycles, the Knicks were very interested in him. I don't know if this was a sign of regret of, maybe I should have gone with him one of those times. Although, you know, he's won everywhere he went. So I guess it worked out for him okay, LeBron-wise. But I don't know. I thought that was interesting that they even made that call. I wouldn't have even bothered to make the call. There's no way the Knicks were going to say yes. Not to mention, I'm sure everybody is a grown-up. Leon Rose, I'm sure, is very nice to Rich Paul, very nice to LeBron James. But we can't forget that LeBron did fire Leon Rose as his agent. So
1: good. Wow,
3: a little
1: good
3: bit
1: memory.
3: Of that, too.
1: All right, Rachel with the news.
2: Well, that's the news.
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1: All right, we got a 76ers writer stopping by to talk LeBron in Philly. I think the city has fully embraced him, but there are some LeBron holdouts I talked to this weekend. I don't know. We'll talk to Tony Jones next about the LeBron impact in Philadelphia.
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1: So excited to talk to this guy, Tony Jones, writer for The Athletic. covers the Philadelphia 76ers, and he just got a fun assignment. LeBron's coming to town. Let's welcome in Tony Jones from The Athletic. Oh, Tony, so good to have you, man. I have a feeling you're going to be making a lot of TV appearances over the next 2 years. I want to start with this. Where were you when you heard LeBron's coming to town? He's signing with the Sixers.
17: I was actually at the kitchen table having breakfast, and the news came down, and my wife was in the bedroom, and she yelled, and I thought that instantly something was wrong because of the way she yelled. And my wife is a quiet person, so she doesn't really yell demonstratively. So she screamed and she said, "Tony," and I said, "What's going on?" And she said, "LeBron's coming." And I said, "Oh my God." I was like, "Well, I got to work now. So I'll see you in a few hours." So that's kind of how that went down in my house.
1: Yeah. I'm sure it was a whirlwind weekend for you. Before we dive too deep into LeBron, interesting face popped up in Philadelphia working out at Villanova over the weekend. One Anthony Davis, former BFF of LeBron, former wingman when they won a title. Obviously, people are going to be speculating. Also, Tony, everywhere LeBron's gone, he's brought somebody, whether it's Kevin Love, Chris Bosh, Anthony Davis. He's always brought somebody. This one so far is different. Do you think the Sixers are done making moves?
17: Well, I mean, he's bringing, Kentavious Caldwell-Pope. So, that's one of his main guys on, perimeter defensive wise from the 2020 season. But I think that this is, a situation where he's coming to, and I think that there are some similarities. I think that he sees Tyrese Maxey in a lot of the same light that he saw Kyrie Irving in his heyday in the Cleveland days. And obviously he played with Joel in the 2024 Olympics, and those two had a connection from there. So, one of the things that won out for Philadelphia in the end, other than the talent, is, some of the familiarity of, what's on the roster. There's the clutch connection with Tyrese Maxey and Nick Nurse. There was the Olympic connection. So I think that some of that stuff is already there built into the roster for LeBron.
1: I also got to ask, Tony, every stop LeBron's made, somebody has to make a sacrifice in their game so that LeBron can eat. And so that they can win titles. Chris Bosh was an all NBA guy, and then he goes to Miami and they're like, "Hey, we need 3-pointers, defense, and rebounding." And Kevin Love, I know you were a double-double machine in Minnesota, but we need your game to pull back because we don't need you scoring 25 a night. Who do you think on this Philly team takes a step back? Because, there's a lot of mouths to feed on this roster.
17: I think it's going to be LeBron James. Ooh. And, I think that, a lot of what you just asked is going to be multi-pronged, because, in Miami, there was, three. In Cleveland, there was three. In Los Angeles, there was two. There are five here. There are five guys here who, in one way or the other, last year, even down to VJ Etchkin, played a role as a number one option at some point in the year last year. And I think that, number one, my prediction, my thought is that this is going to be the first time in LeBron's NBA career that he does not average 20 points per game. But I do think that his, the number and the volume of assists and, the rebounds, I think that, he'll have a chance to be among the league's leader in assists. And I think that he'll have a chance and he'll be needed to rebound the ball at a high volume, as well. So, even though I think that his usage and his shot volume probably goes down, I think that his impact will stay the same. But, in terms of the five, there is going to have to be multi. I think that Jaylen Brown's going to have to give up some touches from last year. I think Tyrese Maxey is going to have to give up some touches from last year. I think Joel Embiid is going to have to give up some touches from last year as well. I think that those guys, for this to work, for the Sixers to hit their ceiling, they're going to have to figure it out in terms of chemistry and in terms of usage.
1: Yeah, I was looking at LeBron with the Lakers last year. When Luka went down and Reeves went down, they had a bunch of role players. Hey, Luke Kennard, shoot the ball. Rui, go stand on the wing and shoot threes. I just don't know who the role players are in this starting lineup. Like, it's all good for LeBron to score less and shoot less, but who's cutting to the basket? Who's spotting up for threes? Is that Joel Embiid? Is that Jaylen Brown's not a spot up guy? Maxey, his catch and shoot numbers are good, but it feels like all four guys that you mentioned need the ball in their hands to make things happen.
17: Well, this is where Nick Nurse is going to have to come in, right? This is where he's going to have to make his money on this team. And I think that, you know, from this perspective, a lot of this is going to be on Nick Nurse and a lot of this is going to be on Tyrese Maxey. Tyrese is going to have to, as a point guard and as the leader of this team, he's going to have to figure out who gets the ball, when they get the ball, and balance that with his own offense. Because last year, remember, Tyrese Maxey averaged 28 points per game. And, you know, there's a real chance that number can go down to 23, 24, 25 points per game. And he's still have the same kind of impact offensively that he did last season. Ironically, you know, LeBron's one of the best cutters in the league.
1: Yeah.
17: And, you know, he hadn't, you know, this is a part of his game that, you know, we don't really talk about because there's so much that we do talk about. But, you know, him cutting off the ball, him playing off the ball, playing in corners, cutting off of pick and rolls when the ball is in the middle of the floor, that's how he got a lot of dunks baseline. That's how he got a lot of lobs from Luka Doncic and Austin Reeves in the last 2 years. He's going to have to tap into some of that this season because I think that the offense needs it. And I think that this roster is going to need what Dean Wade brings. We talked to Nick Nurse out in Las Vegas. And, you know, he specifically said, listen, Dean Wade is going to be really important to us because you need somebody that's a low usage guy that can still make a real impact offensively and defensively. And, you know, Dean Wade threw up, 36% from 3-point range last season. He's not a high usage guy. He's a guy who attacks closeouts, makes reads, you know, does a lot of secondary stuff off of ball handling. So, you know, him and VJ Etchkum, you know, spotting up, shooting threes, I think that they're going to have to do a lot of their part to balance out what the on-ball needs are for Jaylen Brown, for Tyrese Maxey, and for Joel Embiid.
1: I looked at the playoff run. They were down 3-1 to Boston. And basically the story was same old Sixers, you know, out with a whimper. And then they get a little fortunate that Tatum misses, you know, game 7 and they win. They did win 2 games up, obviously, before that. But then they get smacked by the Knicks. And Tony, I looked at the defensive numbers. Their best defender last year was Paul George. He's gone. Andre Drummond was their second best defender. And it's like he was a bench guy. Joel Embiid is not a great defender. I just wonder, do they have enough defense when the chips are down, 6 minutes left, tie game against the Knicks or the Pacers? Do they have enough defense to win games?
17: You know, I think that that's a real question. And I think that there's a real chance the answer is no, right?
1: Oh, yeah.
17: But I think there's the other question to that is, if this team reaches its ceiling offensively, can anybody stop them? And there's a real chance the answer to that question is also no. So, you know, one of the things that you know, Dean Wade does for this team, he's one of the better wing defenders in the league. One of the reasons why Cleveland got to the conference title, the Eastern Conference title series, is because, you know, Dean Wade did yeoman's work on Brandon Ingram in that Toronto series in the first round. And he did enough good work on Cade Cunningham in the second round to allow Cleveland to get to New York. You know, New York was a juggernaut. Nobody was beating them last season. That being said, they exposed some things with Joel Embiid. That's a real concern defensively. Mm-hmm. One of the things that, you know, his lower body issues have sapped him of is his lateral movement. And, you know, Joel Embiid in 2023, 2022, at his peak defensively, I thought was one of the two best defensive big men in the NBA. Mm-hmm. and with the other being Rudy Gobert. And he was not that last year. Yeah. He could not move laterally. He could not defend out of the pick and roll, and he could not defend the rim. Yeah. And that's going to be a real question for the Sixers going into the season.
1: All right, Tony Jones, The Athletic. Great stuff, my man. Hey, get that book deal. We'll see you on TV all the time, Tony. Congratulations. Thanks, man.
17: Thank you for having me.
1: All right. Coming up next here on The Herd, with LeBron sorted out, I got my top eight in the East. Miami, you didn't make it.
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1: 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Lawton Swan back in the saddle. 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That's the text line and the phone line. Welcome back. Happy Monday. Hope everybody had a great weekend. Obviously, the big news on Friday was LeBron James making his destination known as he will play for the Philadelphia 76ers, signing a 2-year deal with the Sixers. And most notably, and maybe oddly for people, and I know this is the kind of the generation of the NBA that we are in and the NBA that we have lived in and really the NBA that LeBron James has played in. I mean, players just kind of move around. I wouldn't exactly call LeBron James a journeyman by any means, but when you think about the greats of the game, whether it's Jordan and Magic and Michael, I mean, those guys didn't jump around in the NBA. They may have changed teams once, like what you saw with Michael Jordan in the late stages of his career when he was with the Washington Wizards, but we don't even correlate him with the Washington Wizards. And I think that's the biggest thing about LeBron James, and certainly when you have the longevity that he has, heading into, what, a 24th, I think, NBA season this coming year. When you've had that longevity, there is a lot of time that you might have moved. And I can't say that he just jumped ship over and over, because he did have a 7-year stint to open his career in Cleveland. It may have even been 8 seasons, if my memory serves me correctly on that, looking back at it. Then he had a little 4-year spell with Miami, and that was the most disappointing time of his career from 2010 through 2014, or I guess the 2011 season through 2014, where they didn't win the number of championships that you would have thought with a prime LeBron James, a prime Dwayne Wade, a prime Chris Bosh. To not win more than 2 championships with that group was pretty disappointing. But then where LeBron really solidified himself was when he returned to Cleveland, shockingly for a lot of people, in 2015, and would lead the Cavaliers to an NBA championship in his second season back. And you'll remember in his first stint, he led Cleveland to the NBA Finals, which was incredible, given, one, how young he was, and two, the guys that he had to drag along the way there. And then after staying in Cleveland for 4 years, he goes to the Los Angeles Lakers, where he played for 6 seasons. He did win a championship in his first year with LA, giving him 4 overall NBA titles, before now making the move to the Philadelphia 76ers, where his contract is not huge, like $8 million over 2 years, something along those lines. He's not in it for the money at this point. He wants to win, and he feels like the supporting cast with the Philadelphia 76ers is good enough to do that. Now, most of you know that Joel Embiid is there. And Joel Embiid, when he is healthy and when he plays, because he's kind of on my list of guys who maybe are a little laissez-faire about their career. When Joel Embiid plays and plays hard, he's one of the best big men, certainly in the NBA, and one of the best players. Additionally, Philadelphia recently added Jaylen Brown from the Boston Celtics, which gives them what people would label an elite guard. He certainly paid like an elite guard. Whether or not he'll perform as an elite guard is something that we will have to watch. And then you add in there LeBron James as sort of a third or fourth string kind of option to help out. I mean, he's not going to have to be the man in this group. But if LeBron can continue to be what he has amazingly been, I mean, this guy was a 25-point scorer per game just a few years ago, and he averaged 21 this past season. But I mean, if he's 21-6-6 for Philadelphia, he's not only going to be a weapon for them offensively, and I don't think he's got to be 20. Like, I'll be honest, if I'm LeBron James, I'm looking to be 16-8-8. That, I think, is a much more efficient option for him. That, I think, will take less off of him. And maybe you even lower those rebounding numbers a little bit. And you try to push your assists per game closer to 10, which he's done, what, maybe once in his career? But could he push it back there? Maybe. So that's kind of the big news, you know, what happens with LeBron. And I know a lot of people don't like him, but I've enjoyed watching his career. I think his story and his health and wellness and how little he's really been sick or banged up in his career, and the fact that he really, in this era where guys take these rest days and they don't play, LeBron's been a lot better about being a guy who's been out there and been on the court. And up until he got much, much older, I mean, this dude would play 79, 81 games in the regular season. He wasn't one of these guys that took the night off when they traveled on the road. I mean, I know you don't have to give him his flowers for being better than Michael because of the number of championships Michael has. You don't have to give him his flowers for being better than Kobe or Magic or whatever players you think he's not better than. That is certainly your right and your opinion. But give this man some flowers for going out and playing night in and night out and only being out really when he's been banged up. And understanding that he's been the face of the NBA for almost 20 years. And maybe he's been the face of the league since he got there. I mean, I know back in 2003, he was a young guy, but man, people were excited about King James coming to the NBA. And he's, to me, I know the flopping thing is something just people beat him up on. But he is certainly not the biggest flopper in the NBA. And he's one of the most exciting players to watch. So LeBron's going to go to Philly. Could he get a fifth championship or even a sixth championship in his 2 years, as this is apparently going to be his final destination, as he called it his final choice, I think was the word that he used. So LeBron James going to be with the Philadelphia 76ers this year. And they've got a pretty good team that he can fit into and build around. So we'll see how it all plays out for them. They finished fourth in the Atlantic Division last year, but I would suggest that the expectations will be higher. And maybe with a guy like Jaylen Brown and LeBron James on the roster, these guys can actually get Joel Embiid, get in his ear, and get this guy playing more games and more often and being a catalyst to more success in Philadelphia. Text line, phone line, again, 803-450-0086. Last week, we had the SEC Media Days, and one of the main topics there that we got into was about Pete Golding. And Golding was, in my opinion, pretty embarrassing You know, I think that it's one thing to blatantly break the rules, and it's another thing to thumb your nose at it and say, you know what? Nobody's doing anything about it. Nobody's stopping me. He didn't say this, but this is what I think he feels. Nobody's stopping him. There has been no consequence from the NCAA or any other entity. And Pete Golding basically said, if everyone on the highway is speeding, if you don't speed, you're going to get passed. Now, it's funny that we like to use that little simple analogy, that that's always the one that people go to. I mean, people don't drop this bomb on you, do they? Well, you know, if everybody's robbing a bank and you want to keep up with the Joneses, then you got to start robbing banks. Because, I mean, that's the next step, right? Like, that's the same correlation. And so I think there's a level of frustration from Clemson fans that there hasn't been anything done to Pete Golding. And then he goes on the record and says, if everybody's speeding, you've got to speed or else you're going to get passed, which made me almost felt like a shot at Dabo Swinney, quite frankly. It felt like he was saying Sweeney's not willing to speed. That Sweeney's not willing to do the things that you got to do in this day and age to compete. And some of you would say, yeah, he's right. So what do you want? But I don't think that you have to cheat to compete. Greg Sankey cautioned against, quote, throwing stones, saying that we all live in glass houses. I saw William Quackenbush, and we could talk with Quack about this a little later in the program when he comes on, but I saw Quack talking about that. Don't tell me what my house is made out of, is what Quack said. And even if that is the case, that you had some trepidation, that or you might feel that Clemson should have some trepidation about Dabo Swinney calling this stuff out. But Dabo sat behind the microphone and laced into Golding, who has coached three games in his career, who got a, if you, again, I understand people listening to this show that you guys have gotten, some of you have gotten DUIs before. Okay. But in this scenario, what we're talking about is a guy who was the defensive coordinator at Alabama getting a DUI while he was a coach at the collegiate level and then going to the SEC Media Days and using a driving reference to talk about keeping up in the world of college football or being passed. I mean, to me, that is not the connection that I would have wanted to make given his past history. But essentially what he's saying is that if the cops aren't going to be able to give you tickets or they can't catch us all, That's the other kind of thought on it. Like, if nine of us are in a line going 100 miles an hour, they might get one. They might get two. They might even catch three, but they're not catching all nine of us. And so the law or the rules are broken. And at this point, there has been no consequence for Ole Miss from this. And that may be even more so where Pete Golding was sort of throwing it in the face of those individuals who are in charge. And you might feel like he was throwing it in Clemson's face. And you might feel like those shots were Dabo Swinney. And maybe there were. Maybe they were. But I think we can also look at it and say, maybe he's thumbing his nose at the NCAA and the College Sports Commission and the fact that there has been nothing done. And so for you, because he's the villain, you feel like he's thumbing his nose up at you. Now, I don't know what consequence there will be, and I'm not sure if the NCAA or any other institution even has a consequence that's worthy of falling into the level of punishment that I think, given Clemson's loss of Luke Ferrelli, the impact that that's had on Clemson's roster, specifically at the linebacker spot, where, you know, when we heard from Ben Bulware, you know, it was about communication, and Sammy Brown is not one that they're overly concerned about from that standpoint, but there are others that they are, and you would feel like there's no doubt that a Luke Ferrelli, given his profile, would have been considered a better player for Clemson at linebacker this year than anybody that plays behind Sammy Brown. Or dare I say, for lack of making it sound like a depth chart deal, beside Sammy Brown, right? Like, the guys that are out on the field beside Sammy, it would be a better group if Luke Ferrelli was there. No one can deny that fact. So not only did Clemson lose a player that they thought was their own, but then in addition to that, they were not able to go out and add someone else. And in part because I almost feel certain and I feel confident saying that once Dabo Swinney and his staff felt like they had Luke Ferrelli, they are going to tell the other players, hey, we've got our guy. Good luck. Because some coaches, like Sweeney, do care about the players that aren't at their school. They do care about the guys that go somewhere else. And I thought T.J. Daughtry, the artist formerly known as T.J. Dudley, who got kicked out of Clemson for some nefarious stuff that took place, I thought his comments at the SEC Media Days where he talked about, I could pick up the phone right now and call Dabo Swinney, and how much he still cares about Dabo Swinney and knows that Swinney still cares about him. I thought that again, speaks to Dabo Swinney's approach and the way he sees things in this era that feels very much cutthroat. But for Dabo Swinney, that's just not the case. This era is still, for him, about the players. This era is still, for him, about the education. And I know that if Dabo Swinney had more influence or a better opportunity to

We are on the floor at the ACC kickoff, Uptown Charlotte at the Hilton. David Glenn, host of the David Glenn Show, longtime guest on this program during this event. I don't know why we don't reconnect during the year,

0: David, I think we both need a little smack on the wrist for that.
1: All right, I'll take it. It's good to see you again. Good to be with you. We can do it in between these face-to-face visits for sure.
0: Yeah, I think, you know, we're both probably, if you're like me, the schedule's just so jam-packed when I'm not here. Like, this is a great time to get a chance to sit down with people that I don't get an opportunity to. And what I really like about this event, maybe more than anything, especially in this era where players, you know, you got Mensa, who was at Duke last year, now he's at Miami. The people who cover these schools on the beat, they have a little more indication of what these teams might be, because I feel like a lot of times I'm just spitballing when I'm talking about what some other schools might be like.
1: Heck yeah. I mean, there was a time the ACC had 8 or 9 schools, and I could have almost named every starting lineup. I mean, in basketball, right, I could have told you the names of all 9 head coaches, the starting 5, some of the bench players for each team. Now we have 17 in football, 18 schools in basketball. And on the football side, given the transfer portal especially, it's just like herding cats trying to figure, all right, who's back and who transferred out and who transferred in. And everybody's trying to follow some version of, you know, either the Indiana approach where they turn an irrelevant program into a national champion in 2 years.
0: Right.
1: How'd they do it? Well, Kurt Cignetti brought a whole bunch of his James Madison players with him. They got old, but they had some NFL talent on that group of transfers. And they did the unthinkable. The ACC wants to get back to where Dabo Swinney had the ACC with national titles in 2016 and 2018. Since then, it's been 4 straight for the SEC and now 3 straight for the Big Ten. So the ACC, it was great that Miami got to the national title game last year. It's great that TV viewership, Jim Phillips told us this week, was up 68% year over year for ACC football. That's hugely important.
0: Yeah.
1: But you know, the bottom line is this league needs multiple programs to be really good, and then a little quality depth behind that, and we'll see if 2026 is one of the years where that happens.
0: Yeah, that's probably the thing that I think most people are hoping, like bringing a guy like James Franklin mm-hmm. into the league. And I think we already saw from the buzz around Virginia Tech today that his impact can be great in this conference. You've got Mario Cristobal, who's done, like you mentioned, a really good job at Miami. You know, I think when Mike Norvell and Florida State were left out of the college football playoff, people thought he might be the guy. I don't think the Florida State people believe that today. But if they could get whoever they think is that guy, and Sweeney, I mean, you're starting to see some coaches. Jeff Brom, there's another one that I think is a really good coach in this
1: Rhett
0: league.
1: Rhett Lashley at SMU.
0: Fran Brown at Syracuse. Yeah. The league's got probably, maybe from top to bottom, some of the best coaches it's ever had, but the teams have to become more consistent.
1: That's exactly right, and there's opportunity because a lot of schools have poured money into this. Virginia Tech just announced a $229 million investment in its athletics program, much of which is going to football. James Franklin talked about that this week.
0: Is that facilities?
1: It's for all purposes, and it's multi-sport, $229 okay. million. But they had one anonymous donor give $75 million for sports. So you open up the coffers, you try to spend big money, you try to attract quality coaches. And then, you know, there have been other years in ACC football history where there was national contenders at the top and quality depth behind them. It just hasn't happened in a while. And you know the deal. No, it's not a world where everybody can win. It's just that whoever the best teams are, they have to be relevant in the college football playoff conversation now that that is expanded, because the ACC is playing catch up financially, and better TV viewership is one way to do that. You know, sponsorships and moving the headquarters to Charlotte recently was another way to do that. But in the longer run, you just got to get a more interesting product, more victories on the field, more teams in the college football playoff, and more multi-sport success for the conference as a whole.
0: David Glenn with us here at the ACC kickoff. One of the things that you brought up, the investment, and I started kind of during Indiana's run wondering if the programs that had not invested heavily in football, in facilities, $200 million, you know, athletic complex, that's they're paying for that over the next 10 years. are those schools somewhat in a little bit of an advantage financially because their fan base hasn't had to reach into that pocket to fund that big building all these years, or for the next 10 years because of some, you know, capital commitments that they've made, versus the schools that maybe don't have that and could just say, hey, we're going to put this cash right in the pocket of the player? And I'm wondering if Indiana wasn't as much maybe as a one-off as just the beginning of some schools that we don't expect to start to load up on talent and forget about the concrete and pouring buildings.
1: It could happen. Now, Kurt Cignetti is a special coach, so you still have to find that guy no matter how much money you're pouring in.
0: Right.
1: But there's a wide spectrum. Even in the ACC among 17, 18 schools counting, you know, Notre Dame, the smaller private universities have smaller alumni bases by definition, right? They often have smaller financial bases. And somebody like Boston College in this modern era, small private college up in the Northeast, not a longtime member of this league, relatively speaking, what's happened? Their basketball program plummeted, and they just had to fire their basketball coach. Bill O'Brien is a quality coach in a lot of different contexts. He has struggled with the Eagles on the gridiron. So as an athletic department, you know, they're having arguments about how many can they fill the maximum scholarships in this sport or that sport. In the Power Four, there's a lot of schools with so much money that it's not a decision whether you fully fund the maximum number of scholarships.
2: Right.
1: Wake Forest doesn't live in that world as a private university here in North Carolina. Boston College doesn't live in that world as a private university. Some of the higher academic schools have had a hard time keeping up at times. But there's exceptions to every rule, right? Duke University is the reigning champion in ACC football, ACC men's basketball, and ACC women's basketball. So it certainly can be done at a private school, at a high academic school, but it's not like everybody's playing from a level playing field. Yeah. That's never been the case, and it never will be the case in college sports.
0: That's David Glenn, host of the David Glenn Show, with us at the ACC kickoff up in Charlotte a couple of weeks ago. We have not had a chance to get that audio to you here on the program, so we wanted to get it in today. With a quick break, we'll come back with more from David Glenn right here on Fox Sports Radio 1400 and, of course, on the iHeartRadio app.
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0: Lawton Swan, Clemson Sports Talk back with you on a Monday afternoon. David Glenn, we met with him at the ACC kickoff, or we sat down with him at the ACC kickoff, as we have for years. He is a brilliant mind when it comes to the world of college sports, especially those programs, following those programs in the Atlantic Coast Conference. Here's a little bit more of our time with David.
1: Well, and that probably begs the question about Stanford and what maybe Stanford could ultimately be, because if we're talking about schools that have a alumni base with a lot of money that can really start to kick it in, I mean, Stanford to me would be probably the biggest one in the league. I mean, outside of Notre Dame, depending on, you know. But if we're just talking about the teams that are allowed in this venue for the ACC kickoff, I mean, Stanford would be one that I would say, man, if they could utilize their alumni base the right way, they could become a real threat again in college football. And it wasn't all that long ago that Jim Harbaugh had that thing rolling like a little sewing machine.
2: And David Shaw
1: and
2: after
1: David
2: that.
1: Shaw as well,
2: And the new head coach, Tavita Pritchard, is a former David Shaw assistant. So he knows what worked back then. And obviously a lot has changed. Name, image, likeness, and transfer portal, and immediate transfer eligibility. It's a whole new world. And East University has to decide, how much flexibility are they giving their coaches academically? That was a question in the 70s and 80s and 90s, and it's still a question today. Mm. You know, Stanford as a very high-tier university, how much wiggle room are you giving your coaches? My understanding is that Stanford coaches do not get as much wiggle room as large public universities, where, remember, if the student body at a large public university has lower GPA and lower SAT scores, well, then they're going to give their coaches more flexibility. If places like Stanford, I mean, the student body is off the charts financially. Cal as well. I mean, Cal, UVA, and UNC are three of the top five public universities in this state. I mean, in this country. And I know Carolina's coaches get some wiggle room. UVA's coaches, to a lesser degree, get some wiggle room. Cal's coaches, to a lesser degree, get some wiggle room. But Stanford, man, the money is one element, but that academic approach is another element. And it's all in this witch's brew of where some schools just have an easier path to greatness.
1: Yeah.
2: Some schools have a more complicated path to greatness. And even when you get on a roll, as the Clemson football story has shown us, they had that six-year run that you had a front row seat for, six straight ACC titles, including two national titles. And their average postseason finish that year was like between second and third in the final polls. That was their average finish over 6 years. That's insane.
1: Yeah.
2: Compared to that, everything looks bad.
1: Well,
2: and they've come back to earth a little bit, but they've still won two of the last four ACC titles in football.
1: Yeah, I think the statement that I hear most of the time about Clemson is, had Nick Saban not been doing what he was doing at Alabama, that era for Clemson would have been considered one of the greatest runs in college football history.
2: And I think it still should be. At least that six-year stretch. How many six-year stretches are there?
1: Not many.
2: Where you win your conference every year and you win the Natty twice.
1: You know, somebody said,
2: and you never finished lower than fourth in the final polls. That's crazy.
1: Somebody asked me, what was it like covering? I was like, I was kind of I hate to say this. Hope Dabo's not around. I was kind of getting bored.
2: Yeah. Let him hear you say
1: every
2: that.
1: Every Friday, I'm like, prediction, Clemson 42-17. Like, he'd be about on the number. They were beating the break. It wasn't just that Sweeney was winning. And I think this is the reset that Clemson fans have had to have mentally. And you can certainly speak to this. It was how they were winning. They were dismantling teams.
2: Reminded me.
1: Offensively, defensively.
2: And this league is 70-plus years old. Obviously, I have not been around for all 70-plus. But the Dabo six-year run that you're describing, not just winning but dominating, not just putting up double-digit win totals but winning your conference every year, winning those two national championships. To me, the only other example in the 70-plus year history of this league in football was Bobby Bowden and the Seminoles when they joined the league in the early 90s.
1: Yeah.
2: Their record under Bobby Bowden joining the ACC in conference games was 70 wins and two losses. 70-2. And they won a couple of national titles, remember, in the 90s as members of the ACC, which needed a football upgrade back then, just as we're asking some of those same questions right now.
1: Now, final couple of things with David Glenn here at the ACC kickoff. So you bring up Florida State. I mentioned the Seminoles earlier. when I talk to the guys that cover that team, there is a ton of pressure on Mike Norvell. Last season here at the ACC kickoff, when they came out of the main room, I remember people saying, I don't know if he was trying to convince us or himself.
2: Yeah.
1: What? I wasn't here for it yesterday. What was the vibe around Mike Norvell yesterday? And can he survive another year at Florida State?
2: I'm skeptical. The vibe is negative. The vibe is skeptical.
1: Wow.
2: Never say never, right? Because a year ago, most of us thought Clemson was the best team. They end up going 7-6. Hardly anyone thought Virginia and Duke were contenders. They end up playing each other in the ACC title game. So we got to give that backdrop.
1: Right.
2: But I'm skeptical because several of Florida State's best players from a mediocre team transferred to other schools. Like, their best safety, Earl Little, is now at Ohio State, right? One of their best running backs, Gavin Sawchuk, left. Randy Pittman, their starting tight end, went to SMU, actually. They're relying on Ashton Daniels as a potential starter at FSU at quarterback this year. We saw him for 2 years at Stanford. He's a nice player, but just as you could easily ask questions a year ago about Tommy Castellanos.
1: Yeah.
2: Remember, we saw him at Boston College. We saw his good. We saw his bad. We saw his in-between. And we were kind of like, Florida State's really going there for their savior at quarterback? And it was up and it was down.
1: Right.
2: And his play at QB symbolized the up-and-down nature of the Seminoles the last couple of years. Well, Ashton Daniels kind of fits a similar description. He's not a bad player, but he was a so-so quarterback on so-so Stanford teams for 2 years, and then he played at Auburn, but ended up redshirting after starting a few games for the Tigers. So
1: and he looked okay in some of those games, I thought.
2: He did. Okay. And he's a talented guy. He's a smart guy. And Florida State, of course, now Mike Norvell's calling plays, and they have a new offensive coordinator, and everything's new. But I'm skeptical. If you and I did our 1 through 17 power rankings, I don't know why we would put Florida State anywhere in the top, let's say, 5 or 6.
1: Yeah.
2: I don't see it.
0: Again, that's David Glenn with us at the ACC kickoff. We got one final segment with him. We'll come back hour number two with William Quackenbush. So going to be a loaded Monday. Going to be a loaded week. We still got so much audio from the ACC kickoff we're trying to work in, plus some of those interviews from Tigertown. David Glenn returns with us right after this.
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0: Final segment, hour number one, we wrap up our time with David Glenn.
1: So Miami's the other kind of storyline here. I think most people have them number one. Who's that number two, though, for you? I mean, is it SMU? Is it Clemson? I mean, the Tigers and the Hurricanes will face off in the fifth week of the season. Who's number two behind Miami in your eyes?
2: You know, there's several good candidates, but SMU jumps out to me. SMU has not only its quarterback returning, but he's a senior. He's a versatile guy, run threat, throwing threat, Kevin Jennings. Rhett Lashley has gone from having SMU as the best program in the American Conference at the end to one of the better programs in the ACC
1: instantly in
2: their relatively short time here. So yeah. I don't think we can question them with Louisville's a candidate to be your number two answer, but they have a brand new quarterback who was a backup at Ohio State for the last 3 years. So Lincoln Kienholz seemingly has the talent, but he's never started a college football game. So Louisville has very good defenders, two really good running backs, and other good pieces for Jeff Brohm. But when your biggest question is, could this guy be a true NFL prospect in waiting? He was just stuck behind Kyle McCord and Julian Sayin
1: right at
2: Ohio State, which, if you're going to be a backup, there's no shame in backing up those guys. I mean, come on. So maybe he's a superstar waiting to blossom, and Jeff Brohm has done some QB whispering stuff
1: during
2: his time at Louisville, so maybe this is the next example of that. And there are other candidates. Clemson is one of them. In our state, North Carolina, people believe that NC State, in part because if you look at the Wolfpack schedule, it's very manageable.
1: They have a great schedule.
2: Very manageable. Dave, you'd have laughed, Lawton, when Dave Doran was with me this week. He's like, DG, back in the divisional time, I used to have to deal with loaded Florida State every year, loaded Clemson every year. Louisville was often loaded.
1: Right.
2: And they were always complaining, man, those darn Atlantic Division teams never have to deal with the schedule. Well, now Dave Doran, that thing has swung all the way around. And if you could pick your schedule, if you and I looked at all 17 schedules, I think the state schedule might be the one that we would pick. There's nobody to be afraid of on there.
1: Yeah.
2: Couple tough teams, but a very manageable schedule. C.J. Bailey is back for his third year as their starting quarterback. They did lose some key transfers, and that makes me wonder how high their ceiling is at NC State. But among the teams here, even with Bill Belichick at Carolina, even with Duke coming off an ACC title, I think the Wolfpack is the one to watch among the big four here in North Carolina.
0: Final thing with David Glenn here from the floor. So Chad Morris makes his return, and not only is he a veteran presence, there are a lot of people that would say, oh, he's been out of the game, he can't do it. But, you know, he was working weekly with Virginia and Tony Elliott and his son Chandler and that coaching staff. And I'm not saying that he was the guy behind the curtain like the Wizard of Oz or anything, but you saw an offense that worked there in Charlottesville. I mean, can his return to Clemson be that spark that this team really needs?
2: I think that's one of the million-dollar questions attached to Clemson's 2026 football season, because I'm a big believer in Dabo Swinney. His list of positives is infinitely longer than the list of things you could question about how he's run the Clemson football program. One of the fair questions is, sometimes he's stuck in loyalty and in looking backward instead of looking forward. He was way behind on embracing the transfer portal. I don't think there's any legitimate debate about that.
1: Yeah.
2: He's warming up to it a little bit, but I think his unwillingness to embrace it threw the Tigers behind a little bit. So the question is he trying to go back to the future with Chad Morris when Coach Morris it's been a number of years since he personally produced a prolific offense.
1: Yeah.
2: Now, maybe he can recapture that magic with Dabo at Clemson. But who's the guy? Is Christopher Vezina, fourth year in the program, but what, only one career start?
1: Right.
2: Is he ready to be that guy? If the freshman Tate Reynolds is a superstar talent, is he really ready as a guy who's only been on a college campus for 7 months or whatever?
1: Yeah.
2: Those are fair questions. I don't think Clemson's going to face plant again. Last year, I thought, was the most disappointing year of the Dabo Swinney tenure. He actually disagreed with me. He said there was one other year early in his tenure that was worse for whatever reason.
0: 2010?
2: I forget what year. It was early in his tenure, maybe.
0: Yeah, 2010. He thought he was going to be fired.
2: Yeah, and like, you know the deal. Some years you know you're not as talented. Last year, Clemson had 9 NFL draft picks and
1: Yeah.
2: Miami and Clemson had the same number of guys picked in the 2026 NFL draft. Miami rode those guys' shoulders all the way to the national title game in 13 victories. Tigers were 7-6. I know that's not the only factor.
1: Yeah.
2: It was an imperfect storm for Clemson. A lot of things went wrong last year. So I think, you know, the Tigers are going to be in the top half of the ACC. The question is, how much Dabo keeps using the phrase, he needs to get the arrow pointed back in the right direction, right?
1: Yeah.
2: I think he knows deep down inside they're not ready to be a national champion. They might not ready to be an ACC champion, but got to be better than 7 wins. And I think if the quarterback situation falls in nicely, well, then you're going to climb up the ladder and get the arrow pointed back in the right direction.
1: Well, and I said I thought that was a refreshing statement from Dabo Swinney when he said that, because he's always just said win the opener, win the closer, win the state championship, win the division. I mean, you know, to hear him say that, get more wins, basically, is what he said. Yeah. And I think Clemson fans said, yeah,
2: let's
1: get more wins.
2: Heck yeah. And it's easy to get spoiled, right? I mean, Dabo's...
1: Don't I know.
2: In the last 5 years, and you mentioned it earlier in our conversation when you were in the middle of covering Clemson for those 6 years, six straight conference titles, like you could almost take it for granted. I can promise you, in my state, NC State hasn't won an ACC title since 1979. I was flirting with middle school girls in 1979. Carolina hasn't won one since 1980. When Duke won last year, it was their first outright ACC football title since before we were born.
1: Wow.
2: It was 1962. And Wake Forest has, you know, the Jim Grobe one from not crazy long ago, yeah, but it's not like they crank them out a lot either. So Clemson's reduced productivity is actually something that they would long for in the state of North Carolina. Everything's relative. We live in a world where everything is relative, and the Tigers' relative reduction in success is something they would pay for at most programs in North Carolina.
1: Well, you would know because you cover it better than anybody in the state of North Carolina. David Glenn on Twitter at the David Glenn Show and at the NC Sports Net on Twitter as well.
2: You got it.
1: David, always great to catch up with you.
2: Great to see you, Lawton. Keep up the good work.

is hour number two. That's Drive Time right here on the show that shakes the Southland and Clemson. Sports Talk Lawton Swann hanging out with you on a Monday afternoon. William Quackenbush is headed across the pond with Clemson basketball as they travel over to Italy for a little, I love the t-shirts they've got, a little grittily after dark. They have grit, you know, Clemson grit, grittily, and Italy is, I think, in one letter or in one font color, and then the GR on the other side. They got a couple of those shirts, so I'm sure you'll see those on social media if you haven't seen them already. But we'll start here, hour number two, with some news out of North Carolina. Now, I mentioned at the ACC kickoff, or after the ACC kickoff, and I don't know all the ins and outs of everything going on in Chapel Hill, but I think I said here on the program that pretty much the athletic department under the leadership of Bill Belichick, and the head football coach is not the leader of the athletic department, but he is the biggest mover in the shaker. You know, under him and the people underneath him, it's just been disarray. Like, he became the first coach to never do an interview on the floor at the ACC kickoff. I know a lot of media members that asked to talk to North Carolina that did not hear back from them at all. Not a yay, not a nay. As a matter of fact, we got our media packet today from the ACC kickoff asking about, you know, if we wanted to, you know, submit, you know, our thoughts and opinions on. Again, I think that it should not be the choice of the schools who they talk to. Well, let me rephrase that. I think it should not be the choice of the schools who they don't talk to. Okay. I think they should be able to say, we want to talk to Clemson Sports Talk. We want to be able to talk to WCCP. But they should not be able to say, we don't want to talk to X, Y, or Z. They should have to talk to people that the ACC assigns them. You should not have the ability to put out a list of people you'd like to avoid. You should be, you know, for lack of a better term, man enough to stand in the fire as a coach and answer questions of a media member from another market that might be critical of something you've done. That's why you make the money you make. But anyway, the news out of North Carolina today. Some news broke a few hours ago that North Carolina football was under investigation by the College Sports Commission on the heels of their general manager, Michael Lombardi, being placed on administrative leave. We'll jump back to that in a moment. The College Sports Commission, of course, handles compliance and enforcement of NCAA and NIL rules. And we certainly don't know where this will go from there, but according to On3's Pete Nakos, Lombardi was placed on leave, but Bill Belichick at this time is not. The two have worked together for a while and working together at North Carolina since 2024. When Belichick arrived, but they were also with the Browns and the New England Patriots together. The situation, according to reports, comes from an HR complaint by a former employee who has yet to be identified. No further information regarding Lombardi's leave has been reported. Quote, the University of North Carolina at Chapel Hill has placed Michael Lombardi, general manager for the Carolina football program, on paid administrative leave effective immediately, the school said in the statement. As is standard procedure with personnel matters, leadership, staff, and student athletes are prohibited from addressing this topic further and has no reflection on the merits. Additionally, it's believed that Michael Lombardi was the highest paid general manager in college football, making nearly $1.5 million annually. So, North Carolina off of the heels of a 4-8 opening year campaign with
you know, a lot of pomp and circumstance around Bill Belichick taking over just completely fizzled out. And now some sort of complaint at the HR level that has gotten their general manager, at least at this point, in some hot water until this situation is worked through. There's obviously, they're being pretty tight-lipped about it all. As for the timing, obviously, we just had the ACC kickoff. The preseason preparations are certainly getting underway, and I don't know what the ins and the outs of the general manager of a college program would really do at this point in the calendar year. But for North Carolina, this is another step in what feels like the wrong direction for this program that really, I think, felt pretty positive several years ago when they got Mack Brown back, even though he was a little bit older. I think it felt like, okay, this thing can be revitalized. And obviously, that just wasn't the case under Mack Brown. As a matter of fact, I remember being at the ACC kickoff in Charlotte. We were at the Westin Hotel then. And I remember the moment I saw Mack Brown back as the head coach at North Carolina, and I thought, you know what? This just feels right. This feels like a move that can elevate North Carolina again. And that just wasn't the case, because you'll recall Larry Fedora had a couple of seasons in there, one in which they played in the ACC championship where, you know, I think a lot of people thought maybe he would be the ultimate answer. They were in 2015, they went 11-3 and 8-0 in the ACC and finished in the top 15. And Fedora had been a guy at Southern Miss that had a lot of success and then came to North Carolina, certainly elevated the program, but then it just fell off. Whether that was about Clemson, and, you know, obviously if Clemson's on the rise, somebody's got to be on the decline. And that's kind of what Clemson was during that time. You know, the Tigers in 2014 playing the Russell Athletic Bowl, they beat Oklahoma 40-6. They've moved on at that point from Chad Morris, who went to SMU, new offensive coordinators. And then you go 14-1, 12-2, 15-0. I mean, you go on this blitzkrieg of college football. And North Carolina in 2015 played against Clemson, a tight game, nearly beat the Tigers in the ACC championship, finished in the top 15 in the country, but then they go 8-5, 3-9, 2-9, and Fedora's gone. And so when they bring back Mack Brown that following year in 2019, who had been very successful during his first stint, he really didn't feel all that old in the moment. You know, that's what, 7 years ago? He was in his late 60s, you know, mid 60s, late 60s. And he didn't feel like completely out of place. The biggest thing was it felt like he'd been away from the game a while because he had spent 6 years, I think, on ABC doing some studio work for them. But when he jumped back in, I really thought Mack Brown was going to do wonders in Chapel Hill because they brought back so much support and the fans had kind of jumped back into the mix. And they weren't bad by any means, but they weren't great, right? And I think he went 1-4 in bowl games, which is, you know, a big undoing when you get beat at the final game. And that's kind of the taste that's left in the fans' mouth. But, I mean, they had a 9-5 season in 2022, an 8-5 year, which five losses is not great when you're playing 15 and 14 games in this day and age. You know, that's a lot of games to lose. But I do think that their fan base felt they finished first in the Coastal,
back in 2022, played against Clemson in the ACC championship. But man, I tell you, they move on, and Clemson did win that game pretty handily, 39-10. The Tigers were on such a heater, you know, and that was Cade Klubnik's kind of moment to shine there in Charlotte when he took over for DJ Uiagalelei, and it just, that was still when it felt like almost every move Sweeney made was, you know, not gonna fail you. But even with that result and following it up with an 8-5 season, but finishing at 500 in the league, you know, I think a lot of fans still just wanted more. They thought they were going to get Mack Brown final 3-4 years, whatever it was, where he kind of was hot at North Carolina. I think they thought that they were going to get Mack Brown 8-9 year run of 10 plus wins at Texas. Instead, they got a version that just couldn't quite kick in the door. And again, for a large part of that, Clemson was sort of standing there in the way, guarding the door, you know, being the bouncer of the Atlantic Coast Conference. And now North Carolina goes to Bill Belichick. It really feels like a reach. And even though college football, in a sense, is more like professional football than it's ever been, I don't think that Bill Belichick's personality can be ultra successful at the collegiate level. It takes a certain personality. You can be a hard-nosed guy, don't get me wrong. Hard-nosed, tough coaches can win. But you still have to, at your core, be connected to the student athlete. And they have to believe that as brash and rough and difficult you are on them, that you do it only because you have their best interest at heart. And it's kind of, I'll put it in the sense of an education. Many of you have not played collegiate sports or sports at the highest level, and that's okay. But all of you at some point had that teacher that was what you would maybe call strict or tough or hard on you, and made you work and pushed you to be great and maybe yelled at you, raised their voice, whatever. But you knew at your core that they had your best interest in heart, that they understood that, you know, that you were this human, and that there were different ways of motivating, and sometimes it was to really get behind you and push you and fuss and push you along to the finish line. And sometimes it was about pulling you across that finish line. And there's a mutual respect there. I don't know if Bill Belichick has that. And I think what North Carolina believed would happen is that Bill Belichick would come in, and players in an era where they could freely move would report to Chapel Hill in preparation for playing for a guy who's arguably considered the greatest, if not one of the greatest, for sure, coaches in the history of the NFL. And they thought NFL caliber players are going to want to come here. But the roster turnover at North Carolina has been almost like nothing we've ever seen in the history of the sport. I mean, North Carolina has completely overhauled their team
not once, but twice in the 2 years that Bill Belichick's been there. 70 new players were brought in for Bill Belichick's debut season a year ago. And then I think this year, they pushed that number somewhere in the 50 range to bring us to that 120 total players of turnover coming in or leaving one way or the other. And I think it might be three guys who are still there. Jordan Shipp, Charleston French, and Jaden Patterson, I think, are the only three players who were there prior to Bill Belichick arriving. I mean, that's an insane amount of turnover. Just an insane amount. But that's kind of the business model that they've had. And now Michael Lombardi, who's kind of orchestrated all of that with this HR issue that he is dealing with, and who knows what the ramifications of that end up being, you know, is one of the main culprits who would be, if you're a North Carolina fan and you have a bad season this year, and again, we're not doing the over-unders and schedule wins and losses yet here on the program, but they are a team that opens in Dublin, Ireland against TCU, and remember how that game went a year ago where you watched the opening moments and thought, oh man, maybe Belichick's got this thing figured out, and then they get hammered 48-14. But they go to Dublin, they come back, then they've got Clemson and Notre Dame. They also face Miami and Louisville. They also match up with Virginia and NC State. I mean, I'm not giving out those projections just yet, and that's not all the team. That's not all the teams on their roster, as we're 32 days away from kickoff from that matchup between TCU and North Carolina over at Aviva Stadium in Dublin. But I think it is fair to say that the odds that we see Bill Belichick back for year three at North Carolina have to be on the low end. I mean, I'm not an odds maker. I'm not a gambler. But I would think that the odds that Bill Belichick is back in Chapel Hill for another season, probably slim to none, given the schedule that they have. Now, if they have a great

0: Rocking and rolling along with you. Hour number two, the show that shakes the Southland. Double O on the guest line on a Monday. Double O, welcome in, man. How's your weekend, Bubba?
1: Wonderful, and yours?
0: I can't complain. Everything's good, man.
1: A little warm. Got to call the Pope, tell him to turn the air conditioner on in South Carolina.
0: Yeah, that's true. It was a little warm. Not hot, though, right? I felt like it was more steamy, sauna-like this weekend.
1: Manageable is the word, Lawton.
0: Okay. What's on your mind? I know earlier you probably got agitated when I opened the show talking about LeBron James going to Philadelphia, because I know how much of a big LeBron James fan you are.
1: Well, Lawton, when you're talking about stuff that I don't care about, and I just mute your silly goose. That's all I do. I just mute you.

0: I mean, you have to agree. I mean, it's a big story, isn't it? I mean, it's LeBron James. He's been in the NBA for 24 years.
1: We have better things to talk about. I only have 6 minutes left.
0: All right. Well, what's on your mind?
1: This all over Facebook, this Tate guy, true freshman, everybody's in love with him. Some people even want him to start with no game experience. Denson has game experience. One rushing touchdown, one passing touchdown, 4 for 4 on completions. And he wants to be and take second string? That makes no sense.
0: Oh, no, no. He did. Listen. I mean, they're already pretty much saying that, that Denson's not going to be playing quarterback this year. I mean,
1: I understand that. That makes no sense either.
0: Well, it comes down to who they believe can throw the football and run the offense. And Tate Reynolds is just a better quarterback when it comes down to throwing the ball. And even though we don't know much about him, he's just a better quarterback.
1: Don't agree at all.
0: Well, the bad part is I don't think you're going to get a chance to prove me wrong.
1: I'm not trying to. How can he be better when he has no live action snaps?
0: Well, I mean, he's a freshman. I mean, we got to get into the season.
1: And he might be great, talented guy, but nobody knows until he takes a snap.
0: Well, that's live action. I agree with that. That's fair. I mean, we've only seen him in the spring game. I will agree with you on that. Like, people that want to anoint him, you said you've seen some people that say they want him to be the starter, right? Those are just people that don't believe in Christopher Vezina, in my opinion.
1: That's fact. I just don't see why Denson does not get a chance when he has proven himself on the field with minimal playing time.
0: Well, I just think when they've looked at him in the spring, you know, I mean, he had the spring to prove it. And even coming out of there, Dabo Swinney said he's got some, serious decisions to make. And so I think what they do realize, though, with Denson is that there's some things in his game that they might be able to take advantage of. And I'm not telling you he's ever going to play quarterback at Clemson, but maybe there's some packages where he is at wide receiver and gets a ball, and then maybe he has a throw that he makes down the field. I think there's a lot that they could do with him, but I don't think he's a day-to-day quarterback for your Tigers, Bubba.
1: Bottom line is this. When the season starts and you see that these Benzina or Tate, either one, I don't care which one you choose, gets busted up with sack after sack after sack because no blocking, that's when they're going to wish they had Denson in there because he can run from these rushers that's coming in with poor blocking.
0: Well, now I will say that's an area where if you don't have a good offensive line, maybe you're right. I won't disagree with you on that, 00. If you need a guy that's going to scramble around and keep plays alive, if that's how bad it is for Clemson at the quarterback spot because of the offensive line, then yeah, maybe you have to consider it. But I mean, they've got other backups. Brock Bradley's a freshman that Dabo Swinney, you know, sounds like he really likes. And they talk up Trent Pierman a lot more than I ever would. But Denson is still technically listed on the roster, if it makes you happy, as a quarterback, but I just don't think you're going to see it.
1: Give him a chance. Give him a snap. Put him in when nobody expects it. Let Benzina start. I don't care which one. Bring him in when the other team least expects it. Let him roll out and sling the ball a whole butt down the field. Watch, he can prove himself. He can prove himself on the field.
0: Maybe Chad Morris will have some packages for him. But yeah, I think that it's Christopher Vezina. I mean, if you're asking me today, we're, you know, 40 some odd days away, 42, 41 days away from kickoff. Christopher Vezina's number one and Tate Reynolds is number two. And that's not just from me. That's from the coaching staff.
1: Okay, wonderful. That's what's going to happen. Benzino will start. I promise you that. Even though Dabo says, well, they chose a starter. Yeah, that's a, I don't believe that. Benzino will start. Dabo's already chosen him. He will start. Bet, I'll bet 100 on that.
0: Oh, yeah. I think it's definitely going to be Vezina getting the start. Well, listen, Double O, I got to run, man. We got a break coming up. Appreciate you calling, as always.
1: So thank you for letting me have 3 minutes on the air. I appreciate it.
0: And yes, sir. Hey, take care.
1: Wait, I got to get a pow-pow in there.
0: There you go, Double O. Double O, we'll talk to you soon.
1: Bye.
0: That's Double O. He's a big believer in Chris Denson. I just don't think there's going to be many options for Denson. Looking at that quarterback room, still on the roster, official roster, Tate Reynolds, Brock Bradley, Christopher Vezina, Trent Pierman, Chris Denson, and Colson Brown. All right, with a quick break, we'll come back with more here on a Monday afternoon as the show that shakes the Southland rolls along. Right here on Fox Sports Radio 1400 The Midlands, and of course around the world on the iHeartRadio application.
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0: Lawton Swann, Clemson Sports Talk on a Monday. Before the break, Double O wanted to talk about the Clemson quarterback room, so what a better segue than to go into some of Chad Morris from his time with the media a couple of weeks ago up in Tigertown. Again, Morris making his return to Clemson, and it's been met with mixed reviews, although it was not met with mixed reviews with him on the radio show. I know you guys loved that a year ago. Here's some of Chad Morris's time with the media, and he was asked about his return to Clemson and kind of bringing that edge back to this team offensively.
1: Well, first of all, it's great to be back. Just to be back to a place that we love, a place that has such an impact on our family and my career. And obviously, we had a great impact on Clemson during that pivotal time. So it's always great to be back to a place we call home. So many familiar faces. Offensively, when we got here in 2011, there was a cutting edge. There wasn't a lot of teams doing the true hurry-up tempo. Defenses hadn't really caught up to that at that point. And, of course, as time went, defensive has evolved and things have caught up. And so, the thing I would say right now, what's different is, I still believe you have to play with tempo. But I also believe that tempo is a change of pace as well. And it doesn't have to be where in the past we might have been go, go, go, go the whole time. Where now there could be a lot of change up in how we do it and when and pick and choose, the time to do the tempos. A lot of teams are doing a lot of 12 personnel and 21, and they've mixed up their personnel packages. So I think the game has evolved in that regard, but overall the execution, the ability to play fast, the ability to get in a huddle, that hasn't changed.
0: Morris was asked if there's anything in addition to maybe some of his tempo concepts that he's changed. Is there anything else that maybe is different for him?
1: I think one of the best things that as a coach, you very seldom have a chance to step back. And I had a chance to step back and see a lot of other programs and be a part of other programs and watch both good and bad of how things work. And obviously watch the game and how the game is different nuances that come with the changing of offensive football and defensive football. And so the ability to travel around and see different places and, it's interesting to see, different things you pick up on. I would say one of the top things you pick up on the most is how coaches are teaching. And being able to travel around and go to as many different programs as I have and been a part of different programs, just watching the way practices are ran and meetings are ran. I think that's probably the biggest change that we've done here as far as things I've picked up on.
0: Morris was also asked, based off spring evaluations, how he would handle the top two quarterbacks heading into the fall.
1: Well, coming out of spring, Coach made it clear. I mean, CV is our guy, and he'll start fall camp as the guy. But there's also, Tate's right there, and had a really good spring and came on at the end. And I think there's a great competition going on. And I think we've got to have competition in this entire offense at all positions. And I think competition makes everybody better. And I think you're going to see that during the course of fall camp. But, clearly, CV is our guy starting camp out. But they've both had an incredible summer and going to finish up over the next couple of weeks. And so we anticipate it being a great competition, not just in the quarterback.
0: Chad Morris was also asked if his system, if he felt, was good enough that you could just plug in any player, or is he going to have to adjust his system to sort of fit the players?
1: Well, I think with any coach, the number one thing to do is you have to be able to adapt to your personnel. And, our system will fit our quarterback and his strengths. And so, and I think that's what we've done when we were here with Taj, and then we transitioned when Cole was a part of it and Deshaun. And so we adapted to their strengths. And every year there was a little bit of different flavor that our offenses brought with us. And it was, this credit to the quarterback and what he could do and could do successfully. And so I don't anticipate that changing. I think we'll find our guy. Find what he can do and build around him. And I've said it before and I'll say it again. My job as a coordinator is to get the ball, to create one-on-one matchups and get the ball in the air. And if we can do that, now recruiting takes over. Now our playmakers have got to be able to go out and make some plays.
2: Anyone would take your receiver.
1: We definitely are excited about our guys. You know, just to have those guys back healthy. You know, we didn't have them in the spring. Saw a little bit of Wesco, but didn't see him any live action. But to see these guys, Wesco and T.J. Moore, and I mean, we got some incredible freshmen that have came in, and Tyler Brown. I mean, you know, and I mean, there's several guys. Cole, we've definitely got some guys that are back healthy. They've had a really good summer. I'm excited to see them out on the field. I've watched them this summer. I haven't been able to coach them out on the field yet. As far as from a practice standpoint, I'm excited to be able to get out there and strain those guys. But definitely some playmaking ability, and I'm excited about that. I think it definitely makes a quarterback's job a lot easier.
0: Morris was asked if he felt like his wide receiver room could handle the tasks that's necessary for this offense.
1: It does, and you know, I think it goes back to my job is to find our top playmakers, or our job as a staff is to find our top playmakers and put them in and create opportunities for them in a one-on-one situation, and then get the ball in the air to them.
0: The final thing for Chad Morris was on Chris Denson and his thoughts on where he is in that rotation.
1: You know, Chris, obviously coming out of spring, I know Coach talked about that, and Chris has been a guy that's still working some quarterback. He's just a hybrid guy moving around, and I think Chris is a guy that's got he's electric with the ball in his hands, and so, again, part of trying to find a way to get the ball in his hands.
3: Does he have a position title at all, or is he just?
1: No, not yet. I mean, since we broke from spring and just kind of working these guys through summer, and the conditioning and going through skills and drills. I mean, he's bounced all over in the summer.
4: Yeah, that's what I was going to ask. Like, yeah. So you mean hybrid, you mean like wide receiver?
1: Yeah, he's been all over the field. So he's played some wide receiver. He's been some in the backfield. We've had him. I mean, he's just kind of been all over. And still working, you know, in there at the quarterback position. I mean, it's just a...
0: So there you go. Chad Morris talking about the Chris Denson situation. Well, also the Christopher Vezina situation, I guess, at the beginning, as he was talking about the starting quarterbacks. But we'll come back and we'll put a bow on the Monday edition of the show, The Shakes of Southland, when we get back right here on Fox Sports Radio 1400 and, of course, around the world on the iHeartRadio application. And we'll have some more from Chad Morris tomorrow as well.
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What have you done for me lately? It's a fair question. Just don't lose sight of the bigger picture. Don't forget history. Lucky for us at Clemson, the answer to the questions, what have you done for me lately, and what have you done always,

0: Final segment on a Monday. Clemson Sports Talk 803-450-0086. Actually, ran into a coworker earlier today, and she said, "Hey, I just found your show. Had no idea. Had no idea that you did that, or you know, it was a radio show." And you know, obviously, she's catching the podcast editions of the program, which are great. 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So, you know, I like to invite you all to be a part of the program, regardless of your affiliation, especially as we get a little closer to kickoff of the college football campaign. And one of those featured segments that we'll be doing here over the next few weeks, because the Big Ten media days get going tomorrow. I don't know where they are. They like to go to Indianapolis. Let's see if they're in Indianapolis again this year. But the Hilton in Chicago. So they're in Chicago for 3 days with the Big Ten Media Days getting underway tomorrow with Illinois, Iowa, Penn State, Rutgers, Southern Cal, and Wisconsin. Day two will feature Michigan State, Minnesota, Ohio State, Oregon, Purdue, and UCLA. And then on Thursday, day three, the reigning defending Indiana Hoosiers. Hoosiers! Going to be there along with Maryland, Michigan, Nebraska, Northwestern, and Washington. So the SEC Media Days are getting underway. But as soon as those wrap up and we start getting into the meat of fall practice, we're going to be diving into those over-under pick-em numbers. We'll give you our thoughts on all of the major players in the world of college football. Especially we'll focus here on the ACC and the Southeastern Conference, and we'll sprinkle in. And that's what kind of made me think about the over-under feature that's coming, because there are certain teams in all of these leagues where you're probably not overly interested in it, right? But we do try to give you every ACC and SEC team. But I don't know how many of you want to hear from former Atlantic Coast Conference member Maryland or my thoughts on how many wins over under they'll have. But we will do some of the bigger players. We will talk about the Ohio States, the Oregons, the Southern Cals. We'll include the Penn States, the Michigans, the Indianas. If I'm leaving anybody out because of these expanded leagues off the top of the head, I apologize. But that's probably the thing that I think probably differentiates the Atlantic Coast Conference, the Big 12, the Big 10, and the SEC from one another. And that is, if we strictly said we were going to do, you know, teams that we thought were going to have a major impact, teams that were going to be contenders for the college football playoff, if we said we were going to do that, that's where I think you start to see the difference in the Southeastern Conference and the Big Ten versus the ACC and the Big 12. And I know that's not the place that the coaches in the Atlantic Coast Conference believe that they are, but that's where the analysts and guys like me, regardless of our affiliation or where we graduated, you know, that's where we have to also use our eyes and say, okay, in League X, I think there are seven legitimate championship contenders. I also understand that in League X, all seven of those teams are likely not going to be in the college football playoff, and probably about half of them will be there, and maybe less than half. Maybe three of those seven contenders on paper heading into the season will be there. And in the Atlantic Coast Conference, maybe that number is not seven, but maybe it's five. And with five, maybe two of those five get in. Maybe it ends up being that a larger percentage of the real contenders, the teams with the beef, so to speak, in the Atlantic Coast Conference get in. But the games aren't played on paper. And the stats, and this kind of goes back to what Lane Kiffin talked about at the SEC Media Days with that 11-1 versus that 9-3. You know, looking at those two teams and judging. Here's the thing. Vegas is going to produce odds on games. But Vegas would never have produced Clemson walloping Alabama 44-16 in the national championship. That just was not going to show up on paper. On the field, though, it did show up. So regardless of how well we think those seven teams are from League X are versus five teams from League Y, if they don't play each other, that's all it is a guessing game. It's just a guessing game. And you can't just safely assume because a team, and this is where I think there's some flawed logic in what the Southeastern Conference would like you to believe, is that a 9-3 team is unequivocally better than an 11-1 team. And that's just not the case. It doesn't have to be the case. It might be the case. But more often than not, in those scenarios, I think you have to lean in on what team has played better throughout the year versus their competition. Because until we get some kind of balanced schedule, that's really all we can trust. We can't just go off of the beauty pageant for every single thing. All right, we'll be back tomorrow at 4 o'clock. Until then, as always, y'all take care now. And go Tigers!
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17: LeBron will wear number 23 as the 76ers officially announced his signing on Monday. According to ESPN insider Sham Sharania, there are plans to play LeBron at the point guard position. Colts quarterback Daniel Jones claims he is fully cleared from the torn Achilles he suffered in December and says he will be on the field for the start of Colts training camp on July 29th. Mia Bieniemy, the wife of Chiefs offensive coordinator Eric Bieniemy, was allegedly shot on Sunday night at the couple's home by their own son. She's currently in stable condition, and Eric has left Chiefs training camp. Elijah Zion Bieniemy was arrested and charged in Loudoun County as being held without bond. The Washington Commanders parted ways with tight end coach Ben Steele on Monday. Steele was arrested on suspicion of driving while intoxicated back in June. And North Carolina football general manager Michael Lombardi has been placed on paid administrative leave. I'm Chris Perfett.
18: Are you ready?
19: Oh, boy.
18: For this?
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18: For them?
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25: What?
18: Here's Covino and Rich.
19: Yay, yay! Covino and Rich. Again, hope you enjoyed the fights, the movies this weekend. And if you didn't see The Odyssey because you can't get a ticket, Masters of the Universe, dude. It's on Amazon Prime. It's so fun.
26: People are scalping The Odyssey tickets like it's like a playoff game.
19: Seriously.
26: Hey, you got two?
19: But we had fun. We all hung out. We hung out on Saturday night. We had a good time. And we hope to hang out with you. Take the show on the road. Oh,
26: I was
19: going to
26: say, not in my house. I mean,
19: no, not in your house, everyone. But the most interactive show on radio loves to hit the road, and maybe we'll be doing something cool. I don't know.
27: Yeah, all our cities and towns, our affiliates, hundreds of them.
19: Hey, if the affiliates would bring us, we'll go and we'll have a party. Let's do it.
26: I was looking at my calendar, and I was telling Covino, we are overdue for a CNR party with our listeners. So let's make something happen this fall. We'll figure it out. You just got to show up.
19: That sounds good to me, man.
28: You're overdue. You just had the 20th anniversary.
26: That was last year.
28: A year, like 13 months ago.
19: That was June 20th last year.
26: Yeah.
19: So that was a year ago, over a year ago already.
28: Wow. Annual.
27: Sam only goes out of town once every 3 years.
28: That's true.
19: That is, Sam is the party. That's why. And of course, Danny G is our super producer. Perfett's hanging. Thank you guys for hanging out with us. Covino and Rich. Everything at Covino and Rich. And if you dig what we do, we have a Patreon, uncensored Patreon as well, where Rich is just a major pervert and spot tells crazy stories.
26: It's not true.
19: You guys got
26: it. But it is, but it's not.
19: We had Henry Winkler on the show recently.
26: Patreon.com/Covino and Rich. Could I pose a question that I asked on our Patreon?
19: Yeah, if you and let me shamelessly promote it again. 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
26: I can't totally be totally uncensored here on Fox Sports Radio. We do have some standards. But the other day, I was on my way home, did the Fox Sports Radio show, went to the gym, and I called my wife. And my wife said, our son Ben was at his friend's house, and our daughter Emmy went home with her friend after gymnastics camp or something. So I was like, wait, you're telling me you're home alone? Like she's Kevin McAllister? I thought that was the perfect opportunity for her to be like, no kids are home, rush home and like, take me now. And she was like, oh, yeah, can you go pick up the kids and pick up dinner? Am I wrong for thinking I should have got the invite, Danny G?
19: The fact that his expectations are there, make me want to barf.
27: Was it a work day, Rich?
26: It was a work day. But Danny G, if your wife and you, who probably have very little alone time, I'm not to be personal, but am I right by saying very rarely you and Brenda are alone?
27: Yeah, if you have kids, especially little ones, it cuts your adult time down to almost nothing.
19: Why would you expect her to approach you with this? Why don't you just say what's on your mind. Why? You need to be romanced?
27: He wanted to be wanted.
0: I want to be surprised.
26: Bro, I want to be seduced like LeBron James. No,
0: but he was mad at her for not suggesting it.
26: I want to be seduced, Covino.
19: Like, apparently. So again, but hear more of the smut tales on our Patreon.
26: When was the last time, honestly, Danny, when was the last time none of your teenage stepkids or your baby Koa was in the house?
27: It's been forever.
26: Yeah. So if that opportunity arose, I would assume Brenda would be like, come home, Danny G. Yeah, baby. No, come on.
27: Yeah.
26: Anyway.
0: They both probably want to relax and just watch TV, honestly.
26: You know, probably. All right.
19: And if you want to actually see some of that Henry Winkler interview, it's part of Overpromised, our bonus pod, okay, which is absolutely free right here on our YouTube channel at Covino and Rich FSR. We talked to Henry Winkler about all sorts of stuff. Kelsey and Mahomes and Happy Days. That's right here, Overpromised, episode 148 at Covino and Rich FSR, where you could watch us live right now. And I'll pull up the live chat. What do LeBron, Wilt Chamberlain, and J.J. Redick all have in common?
26: All right. LeBron.
19: This is simple. They all lived in New York City while playing in Philly.
26: Oh, get out of here. Okay, yeah. That's what LeBron's doing.
19: And that's the announcement today. But to me, that takes away from it a little bit. Meaning, I understand. I get it, right? Logistically, and I understand he has business to handle. But, like, if you're going to play for Philly and be part of Philly and want to embrace the fans, like, look what Bryce Harper did to be embraced. Like, he went all out.
26: I agree with you. I don't like
19: I think you got to embrace the city a little more and be like, yo, for the 2 years, man, I'm living here.
26: I don't like the fugazi nature of him being like, yeah, Philly. And they'd be like, but I'm going to live in New York.
27: Especially the pressure on him because that city, as we all know, could turn on you quickly.
19: Now, personally, do I give a diddly squat? No. But if I was a Philly guy, you know, on the fence wanting to embrace LeBron, and I'd want him to live in Philly to really embrace what the city's all about. Like, you're going to be a 76er. Like, we want you to embrace what we do.
26: The more I thought about this, because I've been team LeBron going to Philly from the beginning. Even before, I'm not saying I called it, but I said that I thought it would be the best landing spot for LeBron and for stories. Because to me, Danny, can you imagine over the next 12 to 24 months, if it lasts 2 years, the emotional highs and lows of the Philadelphia fan base and LeBron James. The how many times are they going to go from loving to hating LeBron James?
19: Oh, yeah, it's going to be a roller coaster.
26: Like the roller coaster. Really, what a volatile relationship this will be.
19: Crazy.
26: To watch. He's going to be the greatest guy or the worst.
27: Yeah.
26: It's going to go back and forth.
27: I sure hope the Sixers do not go on a losing streak.
26: Can I tell you, you know what's going to happen? They're going to go on a losing streak, and LeBron, who's going to be living in New York, is going to be out at a restaurant somewhere wearing a Yankees hat, because what does he wear? A Yankees hat. And it's going to be like, look at this guy in New York. What is it?
0: We thought LeBron, with the Laker fans, did he get embraced? We talk about that. We asked that question. Is he going to be, we're going to ask this even more with Philly.
19: Laker fans, I think living in New York is a strike against them, even though it's been done before and we understand. I totally get it. And that's why I brought up Bryce Harper, meaning he has to go on that campaign of kissing a lot of Philly ass. And that's what Harper did to be won over by the fans. And we gave him all the props in the world for that. And I did look it up because we actually had a phone call about it. He lives in Jersey, but 14 minutes outside of Philadelphia. He lives in Haddonfield, New Jersey, Bryce Harper. So LeBron's going to be helicoptering from New York City to Philadelphia. But I think he has
0: parachuting in.
19: Yeah, he's parachuting in. But I do think he has to do that same sort of Philly, what would you even call it? The campaign?
26: That the Philly embrace?
19: Philly embrace.
0: Ingratiating himself.
19: That Harper did.
26: I mean, you're telling me that LeBron should be trying all the different cheesesteaks. LeBron should be doing a photo shoot facing the Rocky statue. Like, you think he should be doing all this stuff, right?
19: I think so. Him
26: with the Liberty Bell.
19: He's got two more years. He wants to be won over by the fans. I know they're excited right now. But remember, we're feeding off of the announcement excitement. What happens when he is on load management and he's not playing all the time, or he's playing not that great at one point.
26: He's going to be going to dinner in downtown Manhattan. Meanwhile, people are like, he missed the last two Sixers games. I think there'll be so much fun drama that it's going to be great for us, the league, and everyone that just loves all those shenanigans.
0: It's going to be like when a politician has a baby put in front of him. Someone's going to put a bag of Hers potato chips in front of LeBron or a tasty cake, and they'll be like, have one. And he's going to be like, well, this goes against my workout regimen. But in the back of his mind, he has to have it.
26: Because
0: he has
26: Philadelphia.
0: To eat the chips, the Hers chips, the tasty cake.
26: There's something fugazi about it. Like, do you remember when Mayor Giuliani put on a Red Sox hat when he was running for president, when he was campaigning in Massachusetts.
19: That was the weakest, yeah.
26: Because you know he's a Yankees fan. What are we doing? It's like, I'll give you an analogy. It always comes across as disingenuous. When we moved out to L.A., we were part of the opening of the SiriusXM L.A. studios. And there were all these shows that had been working their ass off in L.A. And I remember they shipped Howard Stern out here for a couple shows. And they're like, Howard Stern's opening the L.A. studios. And it's like, opening the L.A. studios?
19: We've been working here for a year.
26: We've been working. There's all these shows. Like, okay, smoke and mirrors that Howard opened it. It just felt disingenuous. And I feel like people could see the – people could sniff that out, don't you think?
19: Yeah.
26: It's like
19: sniff
26: when,
19: it out.
26: Like when you know someone's staying at a really nice place, but they look like they're
19: What irks me about it, too,
26: staying at the Four Seasons.
19: Is that it's just temporary, right? His family's home is here in California. So if it's a temporary move, he couldn't have lived in Philly for a year, 2 years?
26: Maybe he doesn't want to.
19: So that's kind of odd to me. And it also says, did he have this place? Was he really set up to be a Nick? He said he wanted to be.
26: When you have LeBron James type of money, you could have houses and apartments and condos and townhouses.
19: It's all speculation. Anywhere, right? We don't know. I wish I lived that life. Who knows?
28: He's like, dang, I just signed a lease at Trump Tower. I have to fulfill this now. I have to live there.
26: I was going to say, like, do you realize what people spend money on? When you have that much money, it's not even like an object. There's no way you'd be able to outspend what you make. So you could have a house in every state.
27: There's one other LeBron update today, and it's about, we covered it on Midweek Major last Wednesday, the Miami Heat leak on their YouTube channel.
26: Oh, the countdown to his signing?
27: Yeah, so Ramona Shelburne, who you guys know, she reported that the member of the Heat's communications team who had scheduled vacation for that week. That's what happened. It was trying to get ahead of his work that could come up if James indeed chose the Heat. In the event LeBron returned to South Florida, he probably wasn't going to have a splashy press conference alongside Pat Riley and coach Eric Spoelstra, but it made sense to plan ahead for that possibility. She goes on to say that internet sleuths soon found a job posting for the Heat's YouTube page that seemed to suggest the person who made that mistake had immediately been fired.
26: Wow. So essentially just a young kid planning out a post and it went live when it shouldn't have.
27: Yep. Which is what we thought.
19: What other dominoes fall? Who follows suit? Who follows LeBron to Philly as a result? Last rumor we heard was Caldwell Pope was
27: looking for that buyout.
19: Looking for that buyout. But now that the places are falling, or dominoes are falling into place, you know, who now follows him? Because that's also part of the LeBron effect, which is kind of cool.
26: Interestingly enough, this happens with the Miami Heat social media director. This happens quite a bit just all the time where people don't realize they planned the post and it looks insensitive. Like, didn't it just recently Kim Kardashian posted all these fun time party beach ass shots like the day her grandma died, and everyone's like, you don't even have respect for your own grandma, and like she had to come forward and be like, yeah, it was like a plan, it was a scheduled post. I'm grieving my grandma. Okay, like it happens. It just
19: that's bad.
28: Wouldn't you delete the post then?
26: Yeah, but I'm saying like
19: a little tone
28: she
19: deaf,
28: forgot about it. Maybe.
26: Yeah, but I'm saying that, like, if you plan a post.
19: That's stupid. Yeah, that's a reason. It's not an excuse.
26: Yeah.
19: I should come down. It's tone deaf. It looks weird.
27: I'm just seeing this from a few hours ago, Cove. It says Pope forfeits $3.9 million in Grizzlies buyout deal.
19: Oh, wow. And you know what? I see so many videos of Jimothy the raccoon and, of course, LeBron James. It was just some random guy. And it is a true point because people are going to speculate. And there's so many LeBron haters. And it's like, hey, if you hate LeBron, just admit it. I like those because it's true. We don't hate LeBron, but it's always fun to speculate on his decisions and how this is going to affect the city and the team and what his next moves are. But there was some old brother. He was like, yo, man, this talk of super team is BS. Because LeBron makes it a super team. They had a void. He filled it. Now they're a super team. Take LeBron out of it. They're not a super team. There's no guarantee. So, and that's true. What makes it a super team? LeBron James.
26: I hate when people say super teams because
19: there's no guarantee.
26: The only time.
19: He makes it super. I agree with that.
26: LeBron James. I'll call that one guy and one guy only. The only person that straight up went to a super team.
19: Kevin Durant.
26: Because,
19: yeah, they already won.
26: They had won.
19: They were winning. They were already proven.
26: They had won
19: a dynasty. He added to it, no doubt.
26: Yeah, but to
19: but
26: me,
19: that's not what LeBron's doing.
26: The Sixers haven't won since the 80s.
19: They haven't done anything.
26: The process they've been trusting, it's been a minute.
19: And he makes them a super team.
26: So wherever LeBron James goes, you're right. He's the super team. He's what makes it super.
19: Yeah. Otherwise, they're just a really good team so, that like, needs a, you know, important spot filled.
26: Any of these, that's a, you know what? Whoever said that, you or that old brother?
19: Some old brother said
26: some
19: it.
26: Some old brother.
19: But I'm saying it on Fox Sports Radio.
26: But what I'm saying is,
19: the, I'm like, you know what? That's true. And I was the first one of the, you know, here on the show, I was saying, super teams never work. Super groups work sometimes. Super teams never work. But what is that really?
26: What a super team is just a bunch of good players. And when you're LeBron James, Danny, if he goes to Miami, him and Giannis, he's forming a super team. He goes to, you know, Golden State, him and Steph and draw. Look at this.
27: We knew that narrative was going to follow him no matter
26: but
27: what.
26: Like, yeah, but it's a silly narrative. It's a
19: he's
26: silly
19: the
26: narrative
19: super in the super team. So it's like any team he joins that has a decent roster is a super team because of him. He's a superstar.
27: I think what makes this a little bit different too is the amount of money that he agreed to take.
19: Yeah, definitely.
26: Oh, I have a question.
27: Because Bronny, his son, is almost making the same amount he's going to make this upcoming season.
26: Let's switch sports for a second, Danny. If Scooble goes to the Dodgers, it's a trade. He's not, I mean, he's approving it, but if Scooble does go to the Dodgers, can you can't say he's chasing a super team or a World Series because he's being traded. Right? So no one can.
19: Oh, it's nothing on him if he's traded.
26: You know what I'm saying? Like, I feel like that's a circumstance where one could be like when
19: I would say like Edwin Diaz
26: or that's Kyle Tucker.
19: But
26: Diaz,
19: if you're traded to that team, hey, good luck.
26: Like, that's what I'm saying.
19: You got lucky.
26: If Tarek Skubal gets traded to the Dodgers, like, he could be like, I'm not chasing anything. I'm just here, everybody.
19: I would never hold that against him in that
26: just
19: way.
26: Here.
19: He got dealt there.
26: Did you see the Dodgers are on pace for a better record than the last 2 years? Just like, they're gross how good they are.
19: Yeah, they are pretty gross. All right, so thanks for all the feedback.
26: Your Yankees are the only team that might give them some hassles.
19: They're pitching solid. They can't hit, though. Scott from Mayer says, KD did it on 4th of July, too. He became a villain character right after that.
26: And by the way, I can only imagine, for everyone, all the hate that LeBron gets, that sweet red, white, and blue patriotic-looking Sixers jersey, you don't think that's going to be the number one selling jersey in the NBA next year? Am I wrong by saying that? Is that automatic, or you don't think people are going to buy a LeBron jersey?
27: I mean, there's too many LeBron haters for it to be number one.
26: You don't think that
27: it's going to do good, but I think there's too many haters.
26: I'm trying to think. I know there's some young stars and, you know, Brunson in the moment.
19: I saw some people burning Sophie Cunningham jerseys, so it can't be hers.
26: Sophie Cunningham breaking all types of sneaker records.
19: I know. Yeah. Good for her. She's causing controversy.
26: I think Sophie Cunningham.
19: Now I bring her up, too, because Caitlin Clark had more jersey sales over anybody in the NBA other than Curry, right? Steph Curry.
27: Steph Curry was still number one in jersey sales.
19: Yeah, Steph Curry was still number one.
27: Luka number two, I think.
19: Will LeBron be number one? That's a good one. I don't know, Rich.
26: That Sixers jersey looks sweet, but if you don't like Philadelphia, you'll be like, F that. But I wonder if the proud city of Philadelphia, it's a top five market size-wise, if enough people buy that jersey.
27: Just their city alone can make a push.
26: You got to ask yourself, Danny.
19: I think he looks weird in that jersey, to be honest.
26: If Philly's one of the biggest cities in America, you got to ask yourself, is there a jersey in Los Angeles, New York, Dallas, Miami? Is there another jersey?
27: It's not crazy to think, because Brunson was 3, Wemby 4, LeBron was 5 last season.
19: Look this up. Ken Golden, you know, the collectible guy, Ken
26: Golden. Of
19: course,
26: yeah, he's great.
27: The guy whose face doesn't move?
19: Yeah, he's so weird, but I love him. He's already on a mission. He's saying he will outbid anybody for all first-time, game-used, game-worn, LeBron everything. He goes, I will be the number one, because he's a Sixers fan by nature. So he goes, I will be the go-to place, Golden Collectibles, for all things LeBron. No one's going to outbid me, I promise you, right now.
26: So he's saying, like,
19: my heart's on the line, business is on the line.
26: First pair of basketball chonies.
19: He's like, I will have all things. He already put it out there. If you want anything LeBron, first time Sixers, shirts, he's like, I'm stocking up on, and I will be the provider of all things LeBron moving forward. So it's a money-making adventure, and we're here for it. LeBron James, the big story today is he's not even living in Philly, which we understand.
26: We get it.
19: But he's conquering from Philly, from New York to Philly and back and forth while playing.
1: A helicopter.
19: Yep. So we're going to play Last One Standing this hour, guys, if you want in. 877-99 on Fox.
27: Yeah, dial now. We got the CNR summer grilling aprons to give away.
19: The grilling apron.
26: Yeah, I should have wore one the other night.
19: I know. You dropped the ball.
26: You know, I have them in my, I sat in my car. I never brought it in the house.
19: The grilling apron, the koozies, the whole prize pack could be yours if you win. And if you don't win today, remember, we always have trivia or we do something every day. 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Last one standing. Your chance to win some prizes.
26: All right. 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